0: We now bring you readings from the Hadith, records of the sayings and actions of Prophet Muhammad, peace be upon him.
1: It is reported that Abdullah asked the Prophet, "Which deed is loved most by Allah?" He replied, "To offer prayers at their early stated times." Abdullah asked, "What is next in goodness?" The Prophet said, "To be good and dutiful to one's parents." A man came to Allah's Apostle and said, "O Allah's Apostle, who is more entitled to be treated with the best companionship by me?" The Prophet said, "Your mother." The man said, "Who is next?" The Prophet said, "Your mother." The man further said, "Who is next?" The Prophet said, "Your mother." The man asked for the fourth time, "Who is next?" The Prophet said, "Your father." Allah's Apostle said, "It is one of the greatest sins that a man should curse his parents." The people asked him, "O Allah's Apostle, how does a man curse his parents?" The Prophet said, "The man abuses the father of another man, and the latter abuses the father of the former, and abuses his mother." The Prophet said, "Allah has forbidden you to be undutiful to your mothers, to withhold what you should give, or demand what you do not deserve, and to bury your daughters alive. And Allah has disliked that you talk too much about others and ask too many questions in religion or waste your property." Allah's Apostle mentioned the greatest sins. He said, "To join partners in worship with Allah, to kill a soul which Allah has forbidden to kill, and to be undutiful or unkind to one's parents." The Prophet added, "Shall I inform you of the biggest of the great sins? This is to be a false witness." Allah's Apostle said, "Whoever is pleased that he be granted more wealth and that his lease of life be prolonged, then he should keep good relations with his kith and kin." One man said to the Prophet, "O Allah's Apostle, what do you think about my good deeds, which I used to do during the period of ignorance before embracing Islam, like keeping good relations

0: with my kith and kin, freeing my slaves and giving alms, shall I receive the reward for that? Allah's apostle said, You have embraced Islam with all those good deeds which you did.
1: Our next song is called The Creator and praises God for His glorious gifts to humanity.

0: We now continue with our readings from the Hadith, the sayings and deeds of Prophet Muhammad.
1: Allah's apostle was heard to say, Allah divided mercy into 100 parts, and He kept its 99 parts with Him, and sent down one part on the earth. And because of that, it's one single part. His creations are merciful to each other, so that even the mare lifts up its hooves away from its baby animal, lest it should trample on it. The Prophet said, The one who looks after and works for a widow and for a poor person is like a warrior fighting for Allah's cause, or like a person who fasts during the day and prays all the night. A group of men relate that they came to the Prophet, and they were of approximately equal age, and stayed with him for 20 nights. When the Prophet thought that the men were anxious for their families, he asked them whom they had left behind to look after the families. He was kind-hearted and merciful and said, Return to your families and teach them religious knowledge, and order them to do good deeds. Offer your prayers in the way you saw me offering my prayers, and when the stated time for the prayer becomes due, then one of you should pronounce its call, and the eldest of you should lead in prayer. Allah's apostle said, While a man was walking on a road, he became very thirsty. Then he came across a well, got down into it, drank, and then came out. Meanwhile, he saw a dog panting and licking mud because of excessive thirst. The man said to himself, This dog is suffering from the same state of thirst as I did. So he went down the well again and filled his shoe with water and held it in his mouth as he climbed up and then watered the dog. Allah thanked him for that deed and forgave him. The people asked, O Allah's apostle, is there a reward for us in serving the animals? He said, Yes, there is a reward for serving any living being. Allah's apostle stood up for the prayer, and everyone stood up along with him. Then a Bedouin shouted while offering prayer, O Allah, bestow your mercy on me and Muhammad only, and do not bestow it on anyone else. When the Prophet had finished his prayer, he said to the Bedouin, You have limited a very vast thing, referring to the mercy of Allah. The Prophet said, If any Muslim plants any plant, and a human being or an animal eats of it, he will be rewarded as if he had given that much in charity. The Prophet said, He who is not merciful to others will not be treated mercifully.
0: We close the program with our last Persian piece, which is called Nakamiye Mehr.

That brings us to the end of this edition of Moments of Oneness. We will be back tomorrow at the same time and hope you will join us for an enlightening collection from another world religion.

Om Sri Sai Ram, humble pranams at the lotus feet of Bhagwan Baba. 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
2: This is Prem, your friend from Team Radio Sai. Well, we may be separated by distance, but we are united by technology, and more than technology, we are united by intent. The intent to please Swami with our deeds, to progress on the spiritual path, and to find Swami's ways of resolving the problems we face in life, isn't it? Just yesterday, I received a mail from a listener in Germany who is saying, it is fascinating how, though we all belong to different cultures and countries, the problems we face seem to be so similar. And what is more fascinating is, Swami has solutions for all our problems. So true, isn't it? The solutions are actually simple, but most often we need to persevere with them. Another question that I often get asked by listeners is whether I make up some of the questions that I feature on the show. That's because the questions are so profound and cover so many different aspects of life, isn't it? Well, honestly, I have never made up any questions so far on the show, never had the need to. I have not even had the need to modify a question. So the credit for this show covering so many aspects of life purely

0: goes to the listeners. We've been sending such good questions to the answering booth. What about the answers? Well, the answers are drawn from Swami's message, no doubt. But as I always say, these answers are merely pointers. My answer will be found only by me within me. Your answers will be found only by you within yourself. But I hope you all will agree with me that this journey of marching together in exploration of answers has been an enjoyable one. So with humble salutations to Swami, the one who binds all of us together, though we are so different and unique otherwise, let us begin this week's Radio Sai Answering Booth. I have another interesting question I'll be addressing today. It's a very general question, not relating to any event or situation as such. So my answer too is going to be general and hopefully it's going to be applicable to more of us. But wait, it's not yet time for the question or the answer, right? For I'm yet to inflict upon you a quote that has caught my attention. So here comes the quote for this week. It's from an American investor and statesman, Bernard Baruch. I quote, "Be who you are and say what you feel, because those who mind don't matter, and those who matter don't mind." End of quote. Well, I should say that I only partially agree with this quote, or rather I need to qualify certain things before I speak about this quote. The statement, "Be who you are and say what you feel like," it's not a license to the mind for anarchy. I would say, as Swami instructs us, use the discrimination to ascertain what is right and wrong, what is the most appropriate thing to say or do at that given circumstance. Once you've done that inner reflection, do or say what you have to without bothering about what others think or feel. The second part of the quote, of course, is a very beautiful play of words. Those who mind don't matter, and those who really matter to us will not mind. In fact, the question that we had last week on the show was partially about this, isn't it? We say things that we ought to, which sometimes hurts others. Is it always our responsibility to ensure that others don't get hurt at all? Yes, it is not always possible, right? I always think of Swami in this regard. If I have hurt someone, or I have done a mistake, or I may have said something wrong, but take Swami. He's perfect. He always did what is right, and what is best for us. Didn't Swami still have detractors? Why, even we tend to get hurt by Swami's words and gestures at times. But that did not stop Swami from doing what had to be done in that moment. Hopefully, Swami considered our dissent as momentary and included us in the list of people who matter but don't mind, rather than those who mind but don't matter. Hopefully. So if the words and actions of Swami, the most perfect being, can hurt or bother others, what is that to be said about us? So the idea is to discriminate what is right and wrong. The opinion of others around, to an extent, helps us discover what is right and wrong. And invariably, the opinion that should be considered must be of those who really matter to us. Once we do that, then we should not bother about what the others would think of our words and actions. A further simplification of this would be, just please Swami, because no one else matters as much. Everything else will automatically fall into place. If we can ensure that Swami will not mind what we say or do, we can say nobody else matters, isn't it? So with that, let's head to the question for this week. But before that, permit me to read that quote by Bernard Baruch just one more time. I quote, "Be who you are and say what you feel, because those who mind don't matter, and those who matter don't mind." This week's question, as I said, is a general one. It is from Brother Supreet from Mysore. It's a short one, so I'm going to be reading it out myself. Let's see what Brother Supreet has to ask from us. Saram Brother Prem, we have heard Swami saying we should give God priority number one in life. Even if it is number two, it is equivalent to not giving any priority at all. My question is, what does it mean to have God as our only priority in life? Also, how should my life be when I want to love Swami and make Him happy? Please throw some light on this. With love and regards, Supreet. So how to give Swami first priority? Second part of the question, of course, is how should my life be when I want to love Swami and make Him happy? Well, all I can say is, that's all we do on the show. I mean, whatever we speak, whatever we are trying to convey, whatever thoughts that we've been sharing over these past many, many episodes, I think over 80 episodes is all about that. How do we please Swami through our actions, through our words, through our decisions? But this particular question that he has brought up, how do you give first priority to Swami? And he's referring to a quote which says that we should give God priority number one, and even if it's a number two, it's not a priority at all. I'm not sure if Swami has said that very exact statement, but yes, the idea is more or less agreeable, that this is what Swami speaks of. That concept is quite agreeable. Swami would say it in different ways, of course. One of the ways which Swami would put it across is, the heart is a single-seater sofa. Either there is God or the world. Swami would say that it's not a musical chair that one sits for a while and then the other sits. I mean, that's what we most of the time do. Swami would say that, or you can't have it as both of them accommodated in the same seat. You choose who sits there. The other way Swami has conveyed this is he would use the acronym like JOY. Swami would say JOY stands for Jesus first, others next, and yourself last. Or Swami would say even the name Sai, where S stands for Swami first, A for all others next, and I last. And talking about the priority, one of the other places where we've often heard Swami say this is when Swami speaks about the Pandava brothers, the devotees of Lord Krishna. Swami would say that they always give priority to Krishna first, and that is why Krishna was always ready to do anything for them. And whenever Swami would speak about this, the way they gave priority and the way Lord Krishna responded to that, Swami would invariably narrate two Chinakathas, one of which is where Krishna carries the sandals of Draupadi when Draupadi is going to see Bhishma and get a boon from him so that he does not kill her husbands in the battle the next day. So at that time, Krishna takes her sandals and carries it, and, you know, Bhishma looks at that and he's moved to tears, seeing that Krishna goes to any extent to serve the Pandavas. And Swami would say that's because the Pandavas gave priority to Krishna, so Krishna also responded likewise. The other beautiful story which Swami would often say is about sage Romarishi, who is enraged because one of the fruits that he has been waiting for, I mean, he's been doing tapas for one particular fruit which is very special, and the Pandava brothers are in the forest and in search of food. They look at that fruit and they don't realize that that fruit is so special, so they bring it down. Romarishi has been doing penance for that particular fruit, and then this is what happens. Bhima brings the fruit down, so he's enraged. He comes there to literally curse the brothers, and that's when Krishna appears there, and Krishna tells them that this is what has happened, but I'm going to do something. Don't react to it. Just be as though nothing has happened. So as sage Romarishi comes there, what Krishna does is he goes and falls at the feet of the Pandava brothers, and this sage, he looks at Krishna, and for him Krishna is everything. You know, he recognizes Krishna as the universal being, and the moment he sees Krishna going and falling at the feet of the Pandavas, he feels that, oh, these might be some great beings, and he also comes and falls at their feet. Well, that's two interesting stories that Swami says, but the point I was trying to make is Swami would often say that the Pandava brothers were an example of devotees who gave first priority to Krishna. So yes, Swami does say that we have to give priority to Swamis. So what does Swami mean by that? What do you mean by saying that we need to give priority to God? It's very easy to follow this, or at least comparatively easy to follow this, if I could put it that way, when Swami is physically available, or God is physically available in a human form, or when something associated with Swami is there to hold on to. It becomes very easy. That decision of holding on to that priority is very easy. And that's what many of us did, right? People like me, or the people who are many of Swami's students who are working in the various organizations, many of the people, elderly people who have settled here, who are trying to serve Swami through the organizations, we've all taken to this choice because it was an expression of this idea that this way we can give priority to Swami. And there's so many examples of devotees. One of the oft-quoted example is that of Mr. Seshagiri Rao, the first pujari of the mandir. The first time when he came very reluctantly, and he comes and in the first glance of Swami, he has the vision of Lord Shiva. So he's a man who is still in service. He was working in Bangalore. So he decides not to go back at all. He says that I'm going to be here because I've seen my Lord. And there are many, many examples like that. A lot of people, a lot of elders have had this opportunity to, you know, give up a lucrative career and come and settle in Parthi. And as soon as they got the opportunity, or as soon as their life permitted them to do that, take that decision, they immediately pounced on that, right? Of course, it is not that only people here in Prashanthinilayam or here in Swami's institutions have made the choice. Many make that choice. End of the day, I think it also calls for Swami's approval. Without Swami's approval, I don't think it happens. But that choice, that making the choice that I want to come and spend more time with Swami physically or being associated with Swami's institutions as much as possible, I think that is probably a expression of that idea that I want to give priority to Swami. But again, without Swami's blessings, it doesn't happen. That's why I'm saying that it's not that only the people who are here in the ashram are people who are giving priority to Swami, even in the sense of associating with Swami's name. In fact, there is an elderly gentleman who lives in Puttaparthi now, and he came to Swami in, I think, maybe the 60s or 70s, and that was when he was studying in college. Now, of course, he's settled with his family. This was a time when he was single, he was still studying in college. And Swami had called him for an interview with many others. And in the interview, there was also a couple who were probably past their middle age. And this young boy also was there in the interview room. And in the course of that discourse and conversation that Swami was having, Swami was telling this elderly couple that, you know, why are you still hanging around in the world outside? You know, Swami is here. Why don't you wind up everything and come and settle here? This opportunity to live with Swami is there. Why don't you make use of that? Right, Swami was advising this couple like this, and that, what Swami was saying, went directly into the heart of this young boy who's sitting there. And he was so moved, he said, my God, this is what I should be doing. You know, what Swami is telling this couple is so much more applicable to me too. Why am I still hankering around a degree and a career and all of that? So in the interview room, this boy closes his eye and kind of makes a mental resolve that, Swami, I'm going to go back and wind up everything and come and settle in Parthi. So he's literally just wording that resolve in his mind. Swami, I hereby resolve, or I don't know what exactly was going on in his mind, or something like that he was about to say. He felt a sudden pat on his chest. And he opened his eye and he was surprised in the interview room who was waking him up like this. And when he opened his eye, Swami was standing right in front of him, and it was Swami who had tapped his chest. And Swami just looked at him and said, the time is not yet ripe for that. Literally, Swami, you know, stopped him from making that resolve, and Swami said, no, it's not now. I will bring you when the time is right. And that's what Swami did. Many years later, after he had retired from his career and all of that, Swami allowed him to come and settle here. So one thing is, of course, the idea of giving priority to Swami appears more clear when I think God is in a form, or there are physical institutions or projects or certain tasks that can be clearly associated with Swami. And that's why the classic example of Arjuna having to make a choice between Krishna and Krishna's army, that was so very simple, because it's so easy to give priority to God when God is in a physical form or when it is in a cognizable entity in front of you, right? But the question is this giving priority to God? I think it is not. If it is not, then what is? If it is not, what is the worth of such decisions at all, right? So this is what we'll try to look at. I always see it this way. When we look at ourselves, when we look at ourselves as individuals, I think we have two resources in our dispensation. And those two resources are the only things which really, really belong to us. The money and the wealth and the family and all of that, I don't think is really ours. As individuals, as human beings, I think we have only two resources in our control to give away, and that is time and energy. And we always have the choice of what we do with these two at any point in time. How are we going to spend our time, and where are we going to invest our energy or spend our energy in, right? Sometimes the choice becomes inevitable or easy to make because of the situation around or the circumstance that we are put in, right? Say when there is an emergency or when there's a crisis, I think it's easier or clearer what is the thing that we need to do. You're expected to react in a certain way. You're expected to do a certain thing, right? It could be as simple as an exam that is approaching, or a target that has to be met in your workplace, or a crisis where someone in the family is suddenly unwell. You clearly know what you're supposed to do, right? For example, let's say that you're planning a vacation and someone falls seriously sick at home. The choice to cancel the vacation and attend to the sick person at home is very simple to make, because this activity is the need of the hour. This choice is time-bound, right? So when we're talking about time and energy as the resources that are in our disposal, and we are all the time making this choice of where we are going to use these two. When there is a critical situation, I think it becomes easier to decide, right? So when certain things are time-bound, I think that is the other point that I'm trying to make from here. When certain things are time-bound and it needs immediate attention, I think it's easier for us to decide that we need to invest our time and energy in that particular activity, right? Now, when Swami was physically present, right, Swami is always with us, but I'm talking about that very special opportunity of being in the physical proximity of the avatar, right? People like me who decided to settle here or thought that rather than working elsewhere, I should work for Swami and Swami's organizations. One thing was we are acknowledging that Swami's presence was important, right? Without that, it doesn't happen. And we are also recognizing and acknowledging the fact that this is time-bound. This opportunity is time-bound. And being time-bound made that choice easier, right? It made it very easy to say that, no, Swami is here and I need to make use of this opportunity as long as it is available. So that made the choice quite easy to make. So it does need that person to feel that this is more important way to spend my life, right? If I have time and energy, I'm all the time looking at which is the best place to invest this time and energy. What should I do with this time and energy in such a manner that it gives importance to these two, right? So it comes from two things that when I speak about the many people who wish to be associated with Swami's institutions or come and settle in Prashanthi Nilayam when Swami was here or wanted to make use of this opportunity, even as students, rather than studying elsewhere, we'll study here, or rather than working elsewhere, we'll work for Swami. One is the person acknowledges the magnitude of the opportunity and chooses that I rather do this than anything else. And the second thing is, of course, as I said, Swami's blessing and approval. Without that, it doesn't happen, right? So even those, there could be many, many people who made this choice, but Swami felt that their need was elsewhere, right? Nevertheless, this I feel is, even though I say that this is not what it is to give priority to Swami, this is only a situation that has created making this choice easy. It's still not giving priority to Swami. Nevertheless, this I feel is a very good first step to giving priority to Swami. So even for those who want to give priority to Swami, at this point in time, I'm not saying that come and settle in Parthi and that's the only way you can give priority to Swami. But acknowledge that it is special to be involved with anything that is associated with Swami. Then give some time and energy to that particular activity or that particular institution. It could be anything as simple as attending bhajans on a weekly basis, going to study circles or being a part of some service activity that the local center or the samiti is doing. Or it could be as simply as visiting Prashanthi Nilayam on a regular basis. So anything that you associate with Swami physically, giving your time and energy to that too in a regular basis is probably one of the ways by which you are, one, acknowledging that this opportunity is important, and by acknowledging it, you are giving it more priority or giving it more importance, right? So any activity associated with Swami or something that you can say, I am doing this for Swami or because Swami wants us to do this, I am doing this. Do more of that by giving your time and energy to that particular activity. So why is doing this important? And in this way, we will be reiterating to ourselves that Swami is important to me. And more importantly, when I say that we are reiterating to ourselves, looking at it from the spiritual point of view, what we are doing is we are showing our own mind that this particular activity is important to me because it is associated with Swami. So one, choose these activities, whatever I said, whatever works for you, whatever you feel that this is associated with Swami and I need to give time to this, choose that over other things whenever possible. On a weekend, rather than being elsewhere, you choose to be in a bhajans in the samiti, or you have an extended weekend and you say that I'll spend this extended weekend in Prashanthi Nilayam, or whatever way in which you feel that the activity I'm doing or the place where I'm spending my time and energy is associated with Swami. So one is you choosing this over other activities. And the second point is, keep aside sometimes for such activities. It could be on a weekly basis or in a day or on a daily basis, and treat it as uncompromisable. If I decide that I have to go for bhajans every weekend or every day or whatever is the frequency that you choose, or attend this medical camp once a month, stick to that discipline as much as possible. The moment you say that I'm doing this activity and No other activity can come and take this activity away. You're automatically giving so much importance to that activity. And that activity could be very, very simple. In fact, there's this very, very hilarious particular conversation which one of the elders once shared. This person came to Swami much later than the other people in the institution. I think he became a lecturer in a university or something. But this person was a spiritual aspirant. He came to Swami because he felt that this would help him progress faster on the spiritual path. So he came here and he was always thinking about sadhana and meditation and all of that. So he went up to one of the lecturers and he asked him this question. So, sir, how's your sadhana progressing? And what sadhana are you doing and how is your sadhana progressing? And the reply that he got from this lecturer really stunned him. Because this lecturer told him, he said, what sadhana are you talking about, sir? There is no time for sadhana. I don't have time even to shave. Where is the question of doing sadhana? I am not endorsing the idea of what that lecturer was saying, but what he was saying actually was a very subtle point. You know, this lecturer was telling that, you know, if you're saying that I don't have time for shaving, where is the time for sadhana? It means you're giving more importance to shaving rather than sadhana. Putting it that way, it appears like a very wrong statement to make. But if you look at it, you know, when we were in Swami's presence, the idea of having a well-groomed face, well-groomed appearance in front of Swami was as much a sadhana than anything else, because this activity became so closely associated with Swami. Because every morning we had to go and sit in the mandir and we had to be spick and span, and especially if you're a lecturer, Swami expects higher standards from you. If you're a student, Swami expects a certain standard from you. So that small activity of probably shaving every day becomes associated with Swami, and that becomes uncompromisable. That I would rather do this than probably going and doing some sadhana of any kind of sitting in meditation. So when there's a choice, I choose this. So the idea of taking anything that's associated with Swami and making it uncompromisable is actually one of the important things. So if you're giving a certain amount of time and saying that I'm doing this because it's associated with Swami, or I'm doing this for Swami, I wake up in the morning and I do meditation for half an hour, or you say that I go for Nagar Sankirtan, or once a week I go for this. So no other activity will take away that particular time that you're keeping aside for Swami. So one thing is, choose to do a certain activity over other activities. That way you are giving importance to that activity and you are telling your mind that this is important, Swami is important to me. The second thing is, make that activity or that time that you're giving for that activity uncompromisable. Nothing else can come and take that away. Sometimes in the course of when we choose to do something like this or attend bhajans or go for service, sometimes we may feel that, you know, I don't feel that same feeling and this, I don't experience that same bhavam that I had when I initially started this. When I first went for bhajans, it was so nice, it was so blissful. Now it is becoming like a routine. I'm not able to enjoy it so much, right? Even if that feeling is there, I would say that it's all right. Still stick to it. Probably you can pray to Swami to give you the same joy and the same feeling, and pray to Swami that, Swami, why am I not feeling the same way? Please give it to me. But still stick to the activity, even though that emotion behind that activity, that feeling, that bhavam has gone away. See, if I'm sick, let's say that I'm unwell and the doctor gives me medicine, there's no question of whether I like the medicine or not, right? I take the medicine because that medicine is important for me. Similarly, when we stick to a discipline, when we stick to disciplines such as any of these activities, even when the mind sometimes seems not to enjoy it, when you say that, no, I will still stick to this because this is important to me, I think you're sending a very strong message to your own mind saying that, you know, I'm not doing this for your joy. I'm doing this because this is the right thing to do and this is what Swami expects of me, right? Of course, there's another reason why it's very important. I mean, this is a very, very important thing to do. There's another reason which I'll touch upon as we are going forward in the answer. So all of this is still not giving priority to Swami. Or rather, putting it the way that you had framed the question, if you're not giving the top priority to Swami, you're not giving priority at all. So all of this, what I said about giving time and energy and giving it, making that uncompromisable, you ensure that whatever happens, you stick to those disciplines. Even if you don't enjoy it, you do it. All of this is also still not giving top priority to Swami. What we're actually doing is, you know, in everyday life, we all have a list of priorities based on what we think is important to our life, right? When we are doing all of these activities that I spoke in the last few minutes, we are only consciously pushing Swami up in that list of priorities, right? Anybody's life, you could be a devotee of Swami, you don't have to be a devotee of Swami. All of us have priorities in life. We prioritize between the needs of our family, the work that we have in our office, or all of that. We prioritize based on, I think on an everyday basis, we say that, okay, this task is important. And as I said, when there are critical situations or when there's a crisis, then the priority list kind of gets reshuffled, right? So we all have these priorities, and only when we are doing all of these things that I just mentioned sometime back, we are only pushing Swami up in that list of priorities. We are still not taking him right on top and making him priority number one. The moment we make him priority number one, it's a different scenario altogether, which we'll come to. But we are only pushing Swami up in the priority list. But still, even then, I think this is a very, very good beginning. You cannot take this away. The reason why I'm saying that we are still not giving Swami the top priority is, all of this, I think we are still doing for our own sake. More or less, I think we can say that. We are doing all of these activities for our own sake. When I said that, you know, we came to Swami as youngsters, or many devotees came to Swami in the peak of their career, and they decide to stay on, what were they actually doing? We were actually acknowledging that Swami is divine and Swami is a very special thing to be with Swami. But we were actually saying that this is the best thing that I can do with my time and energy. Which means I'm still saying that this is the best thing for me. This is the best that can happen to my life, right? I want this opportunity to be close to Swami, because this is the best investment I can make with my time and money, right? I hope you're following what I'm saying. That yes, this opportunity was very grand. Yes, this opportunity was very special. But we were literally saying that I want to treat myself with this opportunity which is so special. So is the opportunity more important, or am I more important? I think invariably all of us were wanting to be near Swami, or wanting to choose to do anything that was associated with Swami, because we felt that that was the right thing to do for my life. For that was the best reward I can give to myself, or is the best investment I can do with my time and money, right? It's as much as any other investment that you do. You have a certain amount of money and you're going to the stock market and you find that there's a company which is doing really well. You put your money there. It does not mean that that company has become the be-all and end-all of your life. It's become the priority number one, and it's become the most important thing in your life. You are still thinking that company is good. I'm putting my money there so that I will benefit out of it, right? So when we do the same thing with our time and energy, and we are investing it in Swami, Swami-related institutions, Swami-related activities, we are actually only being smart. We are only being as intelligent as we can be, right? And many, many people who are involved in Swami's work also do it with a certain attitude. It says, I'll do Swami's work and Swami will do my work, right? Again, it is not wrong. It's any day better to be involved in good activities and noble activities rather than just going about with our mundane life, right? But this is not really giving the single seater so far to Swami, as we started off by saying. That's why this is not the be-all and end-all of it, right? Many years ago, I had heard this beautiful incident, which was narrated by one of our lecturers. This was about a visiting faculty he's still a visiting faculty in our university. He comes and teaches the students of the business administration program. During the 70th or 75th birthday, I'm not sure which one, one day he had come for darshan during the weekend, and Swami came up to him and Swami asked him that, will you be coming for Swami's 70th birthday? And this devotee got up and said, yes, Swami, definitely I'll be here for Swami's birthday. I wouldn't miss that for anything. So Swami said, very happy. Swami told him, bring all your family. Come with all your family. And Swami, very excitedly, Swami told him that because Swami is going to give Vishwarupa Darshan during this birthday. And we all know that Swami would refer to those moments when there was an ocean of devotees in front of Swami. Swami would say that, you know, this is literally like Vishwarupam, where all of these beings are nothing but bodies that are containing the divinity, and It's literally what the Purusha Sukham says, as the Shirsha Purusha, that, you know, Swami is there and around him, all of these people, Swami would speak of that as the Vishwarupa Darshan. So, whatever it is, Swami came and told this devotee that come with all your family, I will be giving you the Vishwarupa Darshan, right? So this devotee was, of course, very excited. He went back and he was making plans. And all of a sudden, he got a call from one of the members in his extended family who told him that we have fixed the marriage of our son or daughter, whatever it was, or whoever it was. He said, we have fixed the marriage of so-and-so and it's on 23rd November, right on Swami's birthday. And this person was in a fix now. He didn't know what to do. He was saying that this marriage was very, very important and he had to attend it. Although his heart was with Swami and he wanted to come for Swami's birthday celebrations, he had to be in that marriage. So he was literally torn between these two. And eventually he decided that he'll go for the wedding because, you know, sometimes when you're put in situations like this, you think, who's the person who's going to be more understanding? You can expect Swami to be more understanding than the relatives who expect you to do a certain thing, right? So you kind of compromise Swami and you say, okay, anyway, Swami will understand. Like the quote that I started off with, those who mind will not matter and those who matter will not mind. Swami matters and so he will not mind, right? So we tend to think that we rather do this and Swami will be understanding. So that's the decision this gentleman came to. He said, all right, I'll attend the wedding. And one day, one night, he has this dream in which Swami comes and Swami holds his hand and Swami takes him into a huge mansion. So he's seeing this dream where he's walking into this huge mansion with Swami. And Swami tells him that, you know, you look at this mansion, there are many, many rooms in this mansion. And Swami tells him, you know what, this mansion is your heart. This mansion represents your heart. And Swami goes on to tell him, there are plenty of rooms in this mansion. One of the rooms is for your family, you know, your wife and your children. There is another room which is for your extended family, or probably your uncles and aunts and cousins and all of the others. Swami said, the other room is for your career. One more room is there for other activities. And Swami went on describing each one of the rooms. Swami said it's for different people. And then Swami said, among all these other rooms, there is one more room. And Swami said, you're given that room to Swami. Swami said, that is the priority that you're giving me. You've given rooms to everybody and you have given me just another room. Swami told, if this is how you will approach Swami, this is how Swami will respond to you too. And he woke up from this dream, he was startled by it, and after that the decision is very clear to make, right? The choice is not very difficult. He immediately called up his family and said, I'm going nowhere, I'm going to Pasti for Swami's birthday celebrations. But the point that Swami was making was very, very important. You might give the best room in that mansion to Swami. You might give the best room with the best view to Swami in that mansion. And you could probably be spending more time in that room too. Right? You have a huge mansion, but you still choose to spend more time. Or whenever you have free time, you go and sit in that room. But still, it is only a room in the mansion. Right? You have not given the entire mansion to Swami. And that is what Swami was referring to. Right? So that is why I'm saying that even though you give the best of your time and energy to Swami, even though you push Swami up in this priority list, it is still not giving Swami the top priority. It is still like you giving the best room in your mansion of your heart to Swami. It is not equivalent to giving your whole heart to Swami. Till now I only spoke about time and energy and giving time and energy to Swami, but there's another important aspect which literally goes without saying, which is what this whole program is about, which is the importance that we give to Swami's message, right? And what Swami likes and dislikes, isn't it? That's very, very important. Swami would say that there's no point in saying that, oh, I love Swami so much, Swami is so important to me, Swami is my world, Swami is everything to me, and then you don't obey Swami, you don't take Swami's word seriously. And when I say that obeying Swami, it's not about perfect obedience. It's not like I come to Swami and I become Swami's devotee and from the next day I'm a new leaf. It's not possible. The mind does not change like that. But even if that effort to please Swami, and even if we are channelizing all our energy in trying to obey Swami, I think even that is good enough. I think most of us don't do that. We kind of accept our follies and we say, oh, I'm like that. You know, I have this problem, but that's how it is. But at least it's not about just giving importance to Swami without giving importance to Swami's word, will take us nowhere, right? So after we come to Swami, just as we try and give more time and energy to things associated with Swami, I think more of the choices that we make in life must also be governed by Swami's message. It goes without saying. Like what we were speaking about in this afternoon's satsang, where, you know, you kind of do things with the feeling, with this question always in your mind, will this please Swami? Will this please Swami? And instead of satisfying many, many people around, instead of even satisfying your own self, you're only endeavoring to all the time satisfy Swami, right? So I said we should give our time and energy to Swami is still not necessarily giving Swami the priority. But we are just being smart, because this is probably the best thing that we can do with our life. Similarly, even following Swami's instructions and message could possibly be the smartest thing to do, isn't it? Because when we acknowledge that Swami is divine, when we acknowledge that Swami is the creator of this entire universe, we say Brahmanda Nayaka Baba, we say that Tribhuvana Palaka, and you know, in our bhajans, we sing all of that. We say that, oh, you're the one who's created this entire universe, you're the maker of the whole cosmos, you know, you've created me and everything. So when you acknowledge that, it goes without saying that you follow what Swami says is the best way to do, to solve your problem, the best way to do in a certain situation, right? It goes without saying. I mean, he's the creator of the thing. The user manual is best taken from him rather than anybody else, right? So even when I'm obeying Swami till the last word, could still not mean that I am not giving the top priority to Swami. That's a bit scary, isn't it? You know, how do you then give priority to Swami if you're not giving your best time and energy to Swami, if you're following Swami's word till the last word, following Swami's message to the last word, letter? It's still not giving priority to Swami, then what more do you do, right? Because when we choose to obey Swami rather than obey others, or for that matter, even obey our mind, we are only giving importance, and as I said, we are just raising him in that list of priorities. He's still not there in the top one. So before I move to the last section, where I'm finally going to tell you what it is, what I think is giving priority to Swami based on what Swami has said, all of this, what we've been talking about, we must do. There are no arguments about that. We must give time to Swami. The time that we give Swami should be uncompromisable. We must obey Swami, and our obedience should be based on our faith. And when I say faith, it means that even if all others don't agree, even if it does not appear like the most logical and rational and intelligent thing to do for others and for ourselves, we must still do it, right? We should do all of this. There's no doubt about that. But still, this is not what Swami says is giving top priority to Swami. Once when Swami was in the portico and he was talking to some of the staff, the teachers and students there, and I don't recall what was the context in which Swami made this. I think Swami was talking about how you can win Swami's grace and what are the different ways you can win Swami's grace. And in the course of that conversation, Swami made this remark, which was very startling. Swami asked one of the lecturers who had come after giving up a career in the corporate, Swami asked him, you know, you work in your company. There are two kinds of employees in your company, right? There are full-time employees, there are part-time employees. So Swami was asking him, what is the difference between the two? So he said, Swami, part-time employees, you know, come on a temporary basis. They offer their service and go, but full-time employees are in the payroll and they get different benefits. So Swami is asking, what is the difference in the benefits they get? And he went on to say that, Swami, the part-time employees are only paid based on the services they offer. But the full-time employees get a lot of other perks, like, you know, there's gratuity, there's pension, and there's TA and DA. He was telling him that travel allowance, dearness allowance, and all of that he was saying. And there is also pension after that person retires. So then Swami went on to say, exactly, even among devotees, there are two categories. There are part-time devotees and there are full-time devotees, right? So the same phrase Swami uses for devotees, and Swami says, there are part-time devotees and there are full-time devotees. Part-time devotees are paid for whatever they do. You go and sit for a bhajan, you go and participate in a service activity, you will get that benefit. At the end of the day, they're all good karma, and good karma always has its good consequences. And so Swami said, you'll be paid for whatever you do. You'll be given a remuneration for that. And Swami said, but if you become a full-time devotee, Swami went on to say, I give nearness and dearness allowance. Instead of saying TADA, Swami said, I give nearness and dearness allowance. And Swami said, you have insurance cover, health insurance cover. And Swami said, not only that, even after you retire, Swami said, you will get a pension and my pension will come to you even after this life for many, many lifetimes after that too. Right? So Swami was saying this and Swami then, you know, looked at everybody seated there and Swami said, but all of you are only part-time devotees. All of you are only part-time devotees. And as I said, that included a lot of Swami's students who had decided to stay in Swami's ashram and work. That included a lot of people who were in the peak of their career, who gave up their career and came and settled down here. All of these people, and probably even in the devotees, there must have been some people who had given up their jobs and they said that I just want to be in Swami's presence. So Swami points at all of them and said that you're all part-time devotees. So what is this to be a full-time devotee? And Swami added an interesting quip to that. Swami said, but you don't realize that to be a full-time devotee is actually far more easier than being a part-time devotee. So what was that explanation that Swami gave? We'll come to that in a short bit because that's probably the crux of the answer. So whatever I do for Swami, right, still I am the most important person in the equation, right? That's what I'm trying to put forth in whatever I've been saying. Whatever I do, I am the most important person. I feel that this is the best use of my time. This is the best use of my energy. And I'm saying that this is the best instruction I can follow. Right? We are all the time saying that I'm doing this because this is best for me. So which means the most important person in that equation is myself. So all of this I do only because it is good for me. Right? And we often use this phrase, whatever Swami does is good for me, whatever Swami says is good for me. So eventually we are only doing all of this because it's good for me. To really give Swami the first place is try to do what Swami wants us to do, whatever I've been saying all this while, not because it is good for me, not because I will benefit in some way, but because this is what Swami expects and I do it as my offering to Swami. So all that I said about giving time to Swami, committing to that time, trying to live all Swami's message, all of this still holds good. But now you will do it only out of your love for Swami as your offering. Not because it is good for you, not because it's good for me, not even because it makes me feel good, right? That's why I said that sometimes that joy, it keeps coming and going, that it's basically emotion, right? When I'm sitting for bhajan, sometimes I'm crying, sometimes I'm so elated, I'm so connected, sometimes you're so lost, you're not thinking of Swami at all, right? But if you still stick to that and say that, no, this is what Swami expects of me and this is my offering to Swami, you're literally telling your mind, please keep quiet, I'm not doing this because it makes you happy or makes you feel nice, I'm doing this because I'm doing it for Swami, right? The next question probably is, so what is the true sign that I am doing it as an offering for Swami and I'm not doing it because this is the best thing for me, right? When anything unpleasant happens in life, when we're going through a difficult situation, when we're going through a crisis, when we're going through something which is not something that we are pleasant, we are happy to have in our life, I will not say that, Swami, I did so much for you. I tried following all your words. You know, I always obeyed whatever you said. And this is what you give me in return. The moment this thought comes, then I have not done what I did as an offering to Swami, but I've done it with the idea that this is a give and take. And when I say this, I did so much for you, what are you doing in return for me? I am demanding remuneration for what I've done. It's not an offering anymore, right? Swami would give this example of this devotee, Bhadrachalam Ramdas. Swami would say this in his discourses that there's one kirtana which Ramdas sings, and this is something which he composed when he was in the prison, when the Tanisha had imprisoned him for all the money that the Tanisha thought that he had embezzled. And when he was being given all these whiplashes, Ramdas, you know, cries out to Rama, and at some point he's very, very upset with Rama. So Swami says that one kirtana, he says that, you know, I built such a beautiful temple with a beautiful enclosure for you. You know, I put a necklace around you and that the cost of that necklace is 10,000 gold coins. I made a necklace for Lakshmana and that's worth 10,000 gold coins. I made this particular jewel for Mother Sita and that's worth so many thousand gold coins. Right? And he says that I've done all of this and then at the end of it you're seeing me suffer like this. And very beautifully he says, Yavarabba Sommani Ramachandra. He says, whose father's property it is that you are enjoying? Me Tandri Dasharatha Maharaju Pettana. Ikani Mama Janaka Maharaju Pampena. He says, has it been given by your father Dasharatha or has it been sent to you as a gift by your father-in-law Janaka? He says, I have done all of this. I have given you all of this. Right? But that's the beauty. Swami would say that in that anger, in that pain, he cries out like this, but being such a great devotee that he is, the very next line in that very song, you know, he repents for what he says. He says that, pardon me, Ramachandra, don't be upset with me for what I've said. Don't take what I said to heart. I blamed you because I was not able to bear these beatings that I'm being given. In that pain, I cried out to you, but who else will come and save me other than you? He says, you know, don't come to me because I've done all of this to you. Just come to me because I want you to come and embrace me, right? So Swami would say this, when he comes to this conclusion, that's how Swami will put it in the discourse. The moment he repents like this, Swami says that Ramachandra says, Lord Rama says, come, let's go and save this person, right? So the whole idea of giving priority to Swami is, yes, this is important to me because it's associated with Swami. I'm going to give my time and energy to it. This is what Swami asked me to do. I'm going to do it come what may. But we disconnect what we do for Swami and what happens in our life, right? In fact, we will start looking forward to such moments when there is a difficulty, when there is a challenge, because such is the time that we know the flaws that are in us and that are in our devotion and we can correct it, right? So such life situations will become opportunities for us to grow in devotion, opportunities to probably check our own surrender. And we will look forward to such opportunities, and many, many times when we are in that state, we will find that we are faring much better than we thought we would fare in a situation like that, right? And I feel that it is at this stage that Swami truly becomes the top priority. How? Because till now we wanted a good life. We wanted a noble life for ourselves. We wanted the best in life. So that is why we came to Swami. We wanted to secure that, right? In other words, we were using Swami to achieve the best in the world for ourselves. But at this point, when I say that I'm doing whatever I'm doing, I'm supposed to do, I'm doing it, and I'm doing it only as an offering to Swami, at this point, when we start looking at even difficulties and happiness in life as only a means to move closer to Swami, we start using the world and the situations in the world around us to achieve Swami. Right? From using Swami to achieve the world, we actually graduate to the point where we use the world to achieve Swami. So this is really when Swami becomes the top priority. It's not me anymore. Right? We will still lead a good life. We will pursue our careers. We'll take care of our family as we are supposed to. But now all of these activities becomes a means of moving closer to Swami. It's a form of offering to Swami. Right? So in conclusion, what happens when I look at both success and failure, pain and pleasure, and not only accept pain and difficulties, but I'm in fact looking forward to them, right? So what happens when I'm looking at life situations like this? I become more equanimous, right? That's what happens. We'll become more equanimous towards whatever happens in life. Now, going back to that particular conversation in the portico where Swami said that all of you are part-time devotees, and Swami said, full-time devotion is far more easier than part-time devotion. Swami said, a full-time devotee is one who is equanimous at all times. A full-time devotee is one who accepts all that happens in his life or her life as Swami's prasadam. So this is really what the answer is. I mean, I could have probably given this answer right in the beginning. So what is it to give priority to Swami? This is what it is. This is what Swami has said. But it does not mean that the rest of it is not important, right? The whole journey is not important. Because yes, we give importance to Swami, we slowly raise him in the priority list, but at some point, I wouldn't even say that these are two steps. We are all in this stage and we go there. We are probably going back and forth in this, but at some point we are at that stage where Swami is top priority. I'm not bothered about the pain I'm undergoing. I'm not bothered about the insults I'm having. I'm not bothered about all the difficult things which are happening. I will still do what is right. I will still do what is expected of me from Swami, but I'm doing it as an offering to Swami, right? So this is really devotion, because Swami chose to put it as part-time and full-time devotion, but this is really devotion. Because in the letter that Swami wrote to his brother way back in 1947. It's an epochal letter. We always go back to that as Swami's mission statement. Right? In that, Swami says, Manchi cheddalu kuda manasulo samamuga bhavinchuchundate bhakti naku. He says to consider good and bad, pleasant and unpleasant as the same, as equal. Swami says, samamuga bhavinchuchundate bhakti naku. He says to consider that as equal is my definition of devotion, right? So Swami has put it very, very clearly. So at that point when we are doing all of this, we're giving importance to Swami, I mean, all of that decision, I think it depends on the situations we are in. As I said, it also depends on what Swami has chosen for us, whether he approves of our certain decisions that we make of coming and probably, you know, settling in Parthi, or I want to come and work in Swami's institution. That's a different thing. But whatever we take, it is not because it's the right thing for me or I'm doing it because it's good for me. It's a good tool to use. Swami would himself say that surrender is nothing but saying that whatever happens is good for me. It's a good tool to silence the mind, right? That's why it is so important. But at some point we say that it doesn't matter whether it's good for me or not. I'm not looking at that part of the statement at all. What Swami wants me to do, I do. What I can, and I'm constantly making this effort. It's not that constant effort is always there. I'm always trying to please Swami with my own actions. And I'm doing all of this purely as an offering to Swami. And probably I'll just end with this last thing. And what will happen in this is that confidence that Swami will have that, you know, this devotee will understand and accept whatever I do for this devotee. I think that confidence, you know, I started speaking about the Pandavas. I said, Swami would often say the Pandavas gave priority to Krishna, and that's why Krishna responded likewise. When Krishna goes as a messenger of the Pandavas to the Kaurava court to bring a peace dealing between the warring factions, he finally says that, you know, you forget the kingdom, don't give us the kingdom, don't give us what is rightfully ours, you give us 5 villages. And, you know, Krishna says with confidence, you know, this is, I'm brokering this peace, I'm making this offer. What is acceptable to me is acceptable to the Pandavas, and I guarantee that. That is the confidence that Swami should have in us. He's saying that, no, I can send any difficulties in the way of this devotee. He will understand me. She will understand me. She will accept me. Right? And that will happen only when we don't bother whether, I mean, in what way is this good for me? Is this really good for me? How is this good for me? I don't bother about all of that. I say that if Swami has chosen this, it's acceptable to me. I think that is when Swami becomes the first priority. And then after that, everything that happens in life is only a means to achieve Swami or secure Swami more. Rather than we are coming to Swami to secure our happiness in the world, we will use the world to secure Swami in our life. I think that's when we are giving top priority to Swami. That's when Swami takes the whole mansion of the heart. So thank you, Brother Supreet, for asking that question. I hope I have satisfactorily answered your question. Probably maybe many ways of putting across this answer. I felt that this is the most appropriate and this is the answer that I resonate with. So that's why I thought I'd share it with you. Thank you for asking that question. If you have anything more to ask, as always, feel free to write to me at prem@radiosai.org. So with that, dear listeners, it's time for me to wrap up this week's Radio Sai Answering Booth. Do you have a question like this? And I rather prefer practical questions because these are very general. It's always nice to have situational questions and see what Swami would expect us to do in that. If you have a question like that, feel free to send it across to me. I invite questions to my personal mail ID. That's prem@radiosai.org. That's prem@radiosai.org. If you wish to be anonymous, you can let me know. It's my personal mail ID, so the mails are confidential nevertheless. If you can record your own question and send it across to me, it would be wonderful. It's always nice to have a different voice once in a while in the program. I'll join you all next week for the next episode of Radio Sai Answering Booth. I most humbly offer this effort at Swami's lotus feet.
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0: Sai Ram. 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
2: For Bhagavan Baba, there is only one religion, the religion of love. 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

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Spiritual aspirants, including Sai students, have often lamented to Swami about their inability to control their mind and senses. So what is the way to control our mind and senses? Bhagwan Sri Satya Sai Baba compassionately reveals the easiest way of undertaking this exercise. Let us now listen to the divine discourse delivered to the students of the Sri Satya Sai Institute of Higher Learning in Prashanthinilayam on the 8th of March 1987.

You just heard the Divine Discourse delivered by Bhagwan Sri Satya Sai Baba to the students of the Sri Satya Sai Institute of Higher Learning in Prashantinilayam on the 8th of March 1987. Bhagwan Baba said that many people, including the students, have difficulty in controlling their mind and senses. Bhagwan also said it's quite simple to achieve this. As moon is not self-luminous and it has to shine from the light emerging from the sun, in the moonlight our ability to see clearly is limited. But in bright sunshine, everything becomes crystal clear. Likewise, our mind may be compared to the moon. The mind is not self-luminous, but the light of the Atma is reflected in the mind. As long as we focus on the Atma, the confusion that is confounded by the mind and its limitation will vanish away. Thank you and Sai Ram.

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1: Dear listeners, we are now happy to bring you a medley of bhajans by Mrs. Meera Bhaskaran of Dubai. These numbers are taken from her debut album, Bhajananjali Volume 1. What is interesting about this CD is that it glorifies the one and only God in many languages and traditions, and hence the bhajans here include those in traditional Hindi and Sanskrit, as we usually sing in Prashanti Nilay, as well as in languages such as Marathi, Tamil, Arabic, Bangla and English. Here are a few select songs from Meera Bhaskaran's album Bhajananjali Volume 1.

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Dear listeners, Sai Ram. Our troubles are often self-created. If we develop firm faith in God and surrender to His will, He will never forsake us. This is the concept of Sharanagati, submission to the will of the Divine. Let us now listen to the Divine Discourse delivered by Bhagwan Baba in the Purnachandra Auditorium at Prashanthi Nilayam on 14th of July 1984.

If you wish to see the world, I shall grant you sight. To that Suradas answers Krishna, those who are endowed with eyes, they are still blind because they are not able to see the beauteous effulgent form of yours.

0: are listening to the Divine Discourse delivered by Bhagwan Papa in the Purnachandra Auditorium at Prashanthi Nilayam on 14th of July 1984. Bhagwan Baba said, "Our troubles are often self-created. If we develop firm faith in God and surrender to His will, He will never forsake us." This is the concept of Sharanagati, submission to the will of the Divine. We should regard whatever happens to us is something intended for our own good. Thank you and Sai Ram from Prashanthi Nilayam.
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2: During the 1950s, when devotees assembled in the old Bhajan Mandir at Puttaparthi, Bhagavan Sri Satya Sai Baba used to compose and sing many songs, tuning them with scintillating ragas. Bhagavan taught his devotees the significance of singing the glory of God with devotion. We now present some of these compositions rendered by devotees.

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we offer our humble namaskarams at the feet of Bhagwan. I have no words to express the joy that we here on the dais feel to be a part of Bhagwan's 98th birthday celebrations, and of course to have been given this golden opportunity to offer our Sangeeta Seva at Bhagwan's feet on Ladies' Day. This concert will be a mix of classical kritis, devotional compositions, and Namasankirtanam. And we invite all of you who are so embedded in music, in Patti, to join us when we do the Namavalis.

to offer this song at Bhagwan's feet to protect all the ladies and of course all the men also in this world, and make this a world filled with

Saira. 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
2: This is Prem, your friend from Team Radio Sai. Well, we may be separated by distance, but we are united by technology, and more than technology, we are united by intent. The intent to please Swami with our deeds, to progress on the spiritual path, and to find Swami's ways of resolving the problems we face in life, isn't it? Just yesterday, I received a mail from a listener in Germany who is saying, it is fascinating how, though we all belong to different cultures and countries, the problems we face seem to be so similar. And what is more fascinating is, Swami has solutions for all our problems. So true, isn't it? The solutions are actually simple, but most often we need to persevere with them. Another question that I often get asked by listeners is whether I make up some of the questions that I feature on the show. That's because the questions are so profound and cover so many different aspects of life, isn't it? Well, honestly, I have never made up any questions so far on the show, never had the need to. I have not even had the need to modify a question. So the credit for this show covering so many aspects of life purely goes to the listeners who have been sending such good questions to the answering booth. What about the answers? Well, the answers are drawn from Swami's message, no doubt. But as I always say, these answers are merely pointers. My answer will be found only by me, within me. Your answers will be found only by you, within yourself. But I hope you all will agree with me that this journey of marching together in exploration of answers has been an enjoyable one. So with humble salutations to Swami, the one who binds all of us together, though we are so different and unique otherwise, let us begin this week's Radio Sai Answering Booth. I have another interesting question I'll be addressing today. It's a very general question, not relating to any event or situation as such. So my answer too is going to be general, and hopefully it's going to be applicable to more of us. But wait, it's not yet time for the question or the answer, right? For I'm yet to inflict upon you a quote that has caught my attention. So here comes the quote for this week. It's from an American investor and statesman, Bernard Baruch. I quote, "Be who you are and say what you feel, because those who mind don't matter, and those who matter don't mind." End of quote. Well, I should say that I only partially agree with this quote, or rather I need to qualify certain things before I speak about this quote. The statement, "be who you are and say what you feel like," it's not a license to the mind for anarchy. I would say, as Swami instructs us, use the discrimination to ascertain what is right and wrong, what is the most appropriate thing to say or do at that given circumstance. Once you've done that inner reflection, do or say what you have to, without bothering about what others think or feel. The second part of the quote, of course, is a very beautiful play of words. Those who mind don't matter, and those who really matter to us will not mind. In fact, the question that we had last week on the show was partially about this, isn't it? We say things that we ought to, which sometimes hurts others. Is it always our responsibility to ensure that others don't get hurt at all? Yes, it is not always possible, right? I always think of Swami in this regard. If I have hurt someone, or I have done a mistake, or I may have said something wrong, but take Swami. He's perfect. He always did what is right and what is best for us. Didn't Swami still have detractors? Why, even we tend to get hurt by Swami's words and gestures at times. But that did not stop Swami from doing what had to be done in that moment. Hopefully, Swami considered our dissent as momentary and included us in the list of people who matter but don't mind, rather than those who mind but don't matter. Hopefully. So if the words and actions of Swami, the most perfect being, can hurt or bother others, what is that to be said about us? So the idea is to discriminate what is right and wrong. The opinion of others around, to an extent, helps us discover what is right and wrong. And invariably, the opinion that should be considered must be of those who really matter to us. Once we do that, then we should not bother about what the others would think of our words and actions. Further simplification of this would be, just please Swami, because no one else matters as much. Everything else will automatically fall into place. If we can ensure that Swami will not mind what we say or do, we can say nobody else matters, isn't it? So with that, let's head to the question for this week. But before that, permit me to read that quote by Bernard Baruch just one more time. I quote, "Be who you are and say what you feel, because those who mind don't matter, and those who matter don't mind." This week's question, as I said, is a general one. It is from Brother Supreet from Mysore. It's a short one, so I'm going to be reading it out myself. Let's see what Brother Supreet has to ask from us. Sairam Brother Prem, we have heard Swami saying we should give God priority number one in life. Even if it is number two, it is equivalent to not giving any priority at all. My question is, what does it mean to have God as our only priority in life? Also, how should my life be when I want to love Swami and make him happy? Please throw some light on this. With love and regards, Supreet. So how to give Swami first priority? Second part of the question, of course, is how should my life be when I want to love Swami and make him happy? Well, all I can say is that's all we do on the show. I mean, whatever we speak, whatever we are trying to convey, whatever thoughts that we've been sharing over these past many, many episodes, I think over 80 episodes, is all about that. How do we please Swami through our actions, through our words, through our decisions? But this particular question that he has brought up, how do you give first priority to Swami? And he's referring to a quote which says that we should give God priority number one, and even if it's a number two, it's not a priority at all. I'm not sure if Swami has said that very exact statement, but yes, the idea is more or less agreeable, that this is what Swami speaks of. That concept is quite agreeable. Swami would say it in different ways, of course. One of the ways which Swami would put it across is, the heart is a single-seater sofa. Either there is God or the world. Swami would say that it's not a musical chair that one sits for a while and then the other sits. And that's what we most of the time do. Swami would say that, or you can't have it as both of them accommodated in the same seat. You choose who sits there. The other way Swami has conveyed this is he would use the acronym like JOY. Swami would say JOY stands for Jesus first, others next, and yourself last. Or Swami would say even the name Sai, where S stands for Swami first, A for all others next, and I last. And talking about the priority, one of the other places where we've often heard Swami say this is when Swami speaks about the Pandava brothers, the devotees of Lord Krishna, Swami would say that they always give priority to Krishna first, and that is why Krishna was always ready to do anything for them. And whenever Swami would speak about this, the way they gave priority and the way Lord Krishna responded to that, Swami would invariably narrate two Chinakathas, one of which is where Krishna carries the sandals of Draupadi when Draupadi is going to see Bhishma and get a boon from him so that he does not kill her husbands in the battle the next day. So at that time, Krishna takes her sandals and carries it, and you know, Bhishma looks at that in his mood to tears, seeing that Krishna goes to any extent to serve the Pandavas. And Swami would say that's because the Pandavas gave priority to Krishna, so Krishna also responded likewise. The other beautiful story which Swami would often say is about sage Bromarishi, who is enraged because one of the fruits that he has been waiting for, I mean, he's been doing tapas for one particular fruit which is very special, and the Pandava brothers are in the forest and in search of food. They look at that fruit and they don't realize that that fruit is so special, so they bring it down. Bromarishi has been doing penance for that particular fruit, and then this is what happens. Bhima brings the fruit down, so he's enraged. He comes there to literally curse the brothers, and that's when Krishna appears there, and Krishna tells them that this is what has happened, but I'm going to do something. Don't react to it. Just be as though nothing has happened. So as sage Bromarishi comes there, what Krishna does is he goes and falls at the feet of the Pandava brothers. And this sage, he looks at Krishna, and for him, Krishna is everything. You know, he recognizes Krishna as the universal being. And the moment he sees Krishna going and falling at the feet of the Pandavas, he feels that, oh, these might be some great beings. And he also comes and falls at their feet. Well, That's a two interesting stories that Swami says, but the point I was trying to make is Swami would often say that the Pandava brothers were an example of devotees who gave first priority to Krishna. So yes, Swami does say that we have to give priority to Swamis. So what does Swami mean by that? What do you mean by saying that we need to give priority to God? It's very easy to follow this, or at least comparatively easy to follow this, if I could put it that way, when Swami is physically available, or God is physically available in a human form, or when something associated with Swami is there to hold on to. It becomes very easy. That decision of holding on to that priority is very easy. And that's what many of us did, right? People like me, or the people who are many of Swami's students who are working in the various organizations, many of the people, elderly people who have settled here, who are trying to serve Swami through the organizations, we've all taken to this choice because it was an expression of this idea that this way we can give priority to Swami. Right? There's so many examples of devotees. One of the oft-quoted example is that of Mr. Seshagiri Rao, the first pujari of the mandir. The first time when he came very reluctantly, and he comes and in the first glance of Swami, he has the vision of Lord Shiva. So he's a man who's still in service. He was working in Bangalore. So he decides not to go back at all. He says that I'm going to be here because I've seen my Lord. And there are many, many examples like that. A lot of people, a lot of elders have had this opportunity to, you know, give up a lucrative career and come and settle in Parthi. And as soon as they got the opportunity, or as soon as their life permitted them to do that, take that decision, they immediately pounced on that, right? Of course, it is not that only people here in Prashanthi Nilayam or here in Swami's institutions have made the choice. Many, many make that choice. End of the day, I think it also calls for Swami's approval. Without Swami's approval, I don't think it happens. But that choice, that making the choice that I want to come and spend more time with Swami physically, or being associated with Swami's institutions as much as possible, I think that is probably a expression of that idea that I want to give priority to Swami. But again, without Swami's blessings, it doesn't happen. That's why I'm saying that it's not that only the people who are here in the ashram are people who are giving priority to Swami, even in the sense of associating with Swami's name. In fact, there is a elderly gentleman who lives in Puttaparthi now, and he came to Swami in, I think, maybe the 60s or 70s, and that was when he was studying in college. Now, of course, he's settled with his family. This was the time when he was single, he was still studying in college. And Swami had called him for an interview with many others. And in the interview, there was also a couple who were probably past their middle age. And this young boy also was there in the interview room. And in the course of that discourse and conversation that Swami was having, Swami was telling this elderly couple that, you know, why are you still hanging around in the world outside? You know, Swami is here. Why don't you wind up everything and come and settle here? This opportunity to live with Swami is there. Why don't you make use of that? Right, Swami was advising this couple like this, and that, what Swami was saying, went directly into the heart of this young boy who was sitting there. And he was so moved, he said, my God, this is what I should be doing. You know, what Swami is telling this couple is so much more applicable to me too. Why am I still hankering around a degree and a career and all of that? So in the interview room, this boy closes his eye and kind of makes a mental resolve that, Swami, I'm going to go back and wind up everything and come and settle in Parthi. So he's literally just wording that resolve in his mind. Swami, I hereby resolve, or I don't know what exactly was going on in his mind, or something like that he was about to say. He felt a sudden pat on his chest, and he opened his eye, and he was surprised in the interview room who was waking him up like this. And when he opened his eye, Swami was standing right in front of him, and it was Swami who had tapped his chest. And Swami just looked at him and said, the time is not yet ripe for that. Literally, Swami, you know, stopped him from making that resolve, and Swami said, no, it's not now. I will bring you when the time is right. And that's what Swami did. Many, many years later, after he had retired from his career and all of that, Swami allowed him to come and settle here. So one thing is, of course, the idea of giving priority to Swami appears more clear when, I think, God is in a form, or there are physical institutions or projects or certain tasks that can be clearly associated with Swami. And that's why the classic example of Arjuna having to make a choice between Krishna and Krishna's army, that was so very simple, because it's so easy to give priority to God when God is in a physical form, or when it is in a cognizable entity in front of you, right? But the question is this giving priority to God? I think it is not. If it is not, then what is? If it is not, what is the worth of such decisions at all? Right? So this is what we'll try to look at. I always see it this way. When we look at ourselves, when we look at ourselves as individuals, I think we have two resources in our dispensation. And those two resources are the only things which really, really belong to us. The money and the wealth and the family and all of that, I don't think is really ours. As individuals, as human beings, I think we have only two resources in our control to give away, and that is time and energy. And we always have the choice of what we do with these two at any point in time. How are we going to spend our time and where are we going to invest our energy or spend our energy in, right? Sometimes the choice becomes inevitable or easy to make because of the situation around or the circumstance that we are put in, right? Say when there is an emergency or when there's a crisis, I think it's easier or clearer what is the thing that we need to do. You're expected to react in a certain way, you're expected to do a certain thing, right? It could be as simple as an exam that is approaching or a target that has to be met in your workplace or a crisis where someone in the family is suddenly unwell. You clearly know what you're supposed to do, right? For example, let's say that you're planning a vacation and someone falls seriously sick at home. The choice to cancel the vacation and attend to the sick person at home is very simple to make because this activity is the need of the hour. This choice is time-bound, right? So when we're talking about time and energy as the resources that are in our disposal and we are all the time making this choice of where we are going to use these two, when there is a critical situation, I think it becomes easier to decide, right? So when certain things are time-bound, I think that is the other point that I'm trying to make from here. When certain things are time-bound and it needs immediate attention, I think it's easier for us to decide that we need to invest our time and energy in that particular activity, right? Now, when Swami was physically present, right, Swami is always with us, but I'm talking about that very special opportunity of being in the physical proximity of the avatar, right? People like me who decided to settle here or thought that rather than working elsewhere, I should work for Swami and Swami's organizations. One thing was we are acknowledging that Swami's presence was important, right? Without that, it doesn't happen. And we are also recognizing and acknowledging the fact that this is time-bound. This opportunity is time-bound. And being time-bound made that choice easier, right? It made it very easy to say that, no, Swami is here and I need to make use of this opportunity as long as it is available. So that made the choice quite easy to make. So it does need that person to feel that this is more important way to spend my life, right? If I have time and energy, I'm all the time looking at which is the best place to invest this time and energy. What should I do with this time and energy in such a manner that it gives importance to these two, right? So it comes from two things that when I speak about the many people who wish to be associated with Swami's institutions or come and settle in Prashanthi Nilayam when Swami was here or wanted to make use of this opportunity, even as students, rather than studying elsewhere, we'll study here, or rather than working elsewhere, we'll work for Swami. One is the person acknowledges the magnitude of the opportunity and chooses that I rather do this than anything else. And the second thing is, of course, as I said, Swami's blessing and approval. Without that, it doesn't happen. Right, so even those, there could be many, many people who made this choice, but Swami felt that their need was elsewhere, right? Nevertheless, this I feel is, even though I say that this is not what it is to give priority to Swami, this is only a situation that has created making this choice easy. It's still not giving priority to Swami. Nevertheless, this I feel is a very good first step to giving priority to Swami. So even for those who want to give priority to Swami, at this point in time, I'm not saying. One is the person acknowledges the magnitude of the opportunity and chooses that I rather do this than anything else. And the second thing is, of course, as I said, Swami's blessing and approval.

and that's the only way you can give priority to Swami. But acknowledge that it is special to be involved with anything that is associated with Swami. Then give some time and energy to that particular activity or that particular institution. It could be anything as simple as attending bhajans on a weekly basis, going to study circles, or being a part of some service activity that the local center of the samiti is doing, or it could be as simply as visiting Prashanta Nilayam on a regular basis. So anything that you associate with Swami physically, giving your time and energy to that too in a regular basis is probably one of the ways by which you are, one, acknowledging that this opportunity is important, and by acknowledging it, you are giving it more priority or giving it more importance, right? So any activity associated with Swami or something that you can say, I am doing this for Swami, or because Swami wants us to do this, I am doing this. Do more of that by giving your time and energy to that particular activity. So why is doing this important? I think this way we will be reiterating to ourselves that Swami is important to me. And more importantly, when I say that we are reiterating to ourselves, looking at it from the spiritual point of view, what we are doing is we are showing our own mind that this particular activity is important to me because it is associated with Swami. So one, choose these activities, whatever I said, whatever works for you, whatever you feel that this is associated with Swami and I need to give time to this, choose that over other things whenever possible. On a weekend, rather than being elsewhere, you choose to be in a bhajans in the samiti, or you have an extended weekend and you say that I'll spend this extended weekend in Prashanta Nilayam, or whatever way in which you feel that the activity I'm doing or the place where I'm spending my time and energy is associated with Swami. So one is you're choosing this over other activities. And the second point is keep aside sometimes for such activities. It could be on a weekly basis or in a day or on a daily basis, and treat it as uncompromisable. If I decide that I have to go for bhajans every weekend or every day or whatever is the frequency that you choose, or attend this medical camp once a month, stick to that discipline as much as possible. The moment you say that I'm doing this activity and no other activity can come and take this activity away, you're automatically giving so much importance to that activity. And that activity could be very, very simple. In fact, there's this very, very hilarious particular conversation which one of the elders once shared. This person came to Swami much later than the other people in the institution. I think he became a lecturer in a university or something. But this person was a spiritual aspirant. He came to Swami because he felt that this would help him progress faster on the spiritual path. So he came here and he was always thinking about sadhana and meditation and all of that. So he went up to one of the lecturers and he asked him this question. So, sir, how is your sadhana progressing? And what sadhana are you doing and how is your sadhana progressing? And the reply that he got from this lecturer really stunned him. Because this lecturer told him, he said, what sadhana are you talking about, sir? There is no time for sadhana. I don't have time even to shave. Where is the question of doing sadhana? I am not endorsing the idea of what that lecturer was saying, but what he was saying actually was a very subtle point. You know, this lecturer was telling that, you know, if you're saying that I don't have time for shaving, where's the time for sadhana? It means you're giving more importance to shaving rather than sadhana. Putting it that way, it appears like a very wrong statement to make. But if you look at it, you know, when we were in Swami's presence, the idea of having a well-groomed face, well-groomed appearance in front of Swami was as much a sadhana than anything else, because this activity became so closely associated with Swami. Because every morning we had to go and sit in the mandir and we had to be spick and span, and especially if you're a lecturer, Swami expects higher standards from you. If you're a student, Swami expects a certain standard from you. So that small activity of probably shaving every day becomes associated with Swami, and that becomes uncompromisable. That I would rather do this than probably going and doing some sadhana of any kind of sitting in meditation. So when there's a choice, I choose this. So the idea of taking anything that's associated with Swami and making it uncompromisable is actually one of the important things. So if you're giving a certain amount of time and saying that I'm doing this because it's associated with Swami, or I'm doing this for Swami, I wake up in the morning and I do meditation for half an hour, or you say that I go for Nagar Sankirtan, or once a week I go for this. So no other activity will take away that particular time that you're keeping aside for Swami. So one thing is
choose to do a certain activity,

0: activity over other activity. That way you are giving importance to that activity and you are telling your mind that this is important, Swami is important to me. The second thing is make that activity or that time that you're giving for that activity uncompromisable. Nothing else can come and take that away. Sometimes in the course of when we choose to do something like this or attend bhajans or go for service, sometimes we may feel that, you know, I don't feel that same feeling and this, I don't experience that same bhavam that I had when I initially started this. When I first went for bhajans, it was so nice, it was so blissful. Now it is becoming like a routine. I'm not able to enjoy it so much, right? Even if that feeling is there, I would say that it's all right. Still stick to it. Probably you can pray to Swami to give you the same joy and that same feeling and pray to Swami that, Swami, why am I not feeling the same way? Please give it to me. But still stick to the activity, even though that emotion behind that activity, that feeling, that bhavam has gone away. See, if I'm sick, let's say that I'm unwell and the doctor gives me medicine, there's no question of whether I like the medicine or not, right? I take the medicine because that medicine is important for me. Similarly, when we stick to a discipline, when we stick to disciplines such as any of these activities, even when the mind sometimes seems not to enjoy it, when you say that, no, I will still stick to this because this is important to me, I think you're sending a very strong message to your own mind saying that, you know, I'm not doing this for your joy. I'm doing this because this is the right thing to do and this is what Swami expects of me, right? Of course, there's another reason why it's very important. I mean, this is a very, very important thing to do. There's another reason which I'll touch upon as we are going forward in the answer. So all of this is still not giving priority to Swami. Or rather, putting it the way that you had framed the question, if you're not giving the top priority to Swami, you're not giving priority at all. So all of this, what I said about giving time and energy and giving it, making that uncompromisable, you ensure that whatever happens, you stick to those disciplines. Even if you don't enjoy it, you do it. All of this is also still not giving top priority to Swami. What we're actually doing is, you know, in everyday life, we all have a list of priorities based on what we think is important to our life, right? When we are doing all of these activities that I spoke in the last few minutes, we are only consciously pushing Swami up in that list of priorities, right? Anybody's life, you could be a devotee of Swami, you don't have to be a devotee of Swami. All of us have priorities in life. We prioritize between the needs of our family, the work that we have in our office, or all of that. We prioritize based, and I think on an everyday basis, we say that, okay, this task is important. And as I said, when there are critical situations or when there's a crisis, then the priority list kind of gets reshuffled, right? So we all have these priorities, and only when we are doing all of these things that I just mentioned sometime back, we are only pushing Swami up in that list of priorities. We are still not taking him right on top and making him priority number one. The moment we make him priority number one, it's a different scenario altogether, which we'll come to. But we are only pushing Swami up in the priority list. But still, even then, I think this is a very, very good beginning. You cannot take this away. The reason why I'm saying that we are still not giving Swami the top priority is, all of this, I think we are still doing for our own sake. More or less, I think we can say that. We are doing all of these activities for our own sake. When I said that, you know, we came to Swami as youngsters, or many devotees came to Swami in the peak of their career and they decide to stay on, what were they actually doing? We were actually acknowledging that Swami is divine and Swami is a very special thing to be with Swami. But we were actually saying that this is the best thing that I can do with my time and energy. Which means I'm still saying that this is the best thing for me. This is the best that can happen to my life, right? I want this opportunity to be close to Swami because this is the best investment I can make with my time and money, right? I hope you're following what I'm saying. That yes, this opportunity was very grand. Yes, this opportunity was very special. But we were literally saying that I want to treat myself with this opportunity which is so special. So is the opportunity more important, or am I more important? I think invariably all of us were wanting to be near Swami or wanting to choose to do anything that was associated with Swami because we felt that that was the right thing to do for my life. For that was the best reward I can give to myself, or is the best investment I can do with my time and money, right? It's as much as any other investment that you do. You have a certain amount of money and you're going to the stock market and you find that there's a company which is doing really well. You put your money there. It does not mean that that company has become the be-all and end-all of your life. It's become the priority number one and it's become the most important thing in your life. You are still thinking that company is good. I'm putting my money there so that I will benefit out of it, right? So when we do the same thing with our time and energy and we are investing it in Swami, Swami-related institutions, Swami-related activities, we are actually only being smart. We are only being as intelligent as we can be, right? And many, many people who are involved in Swami's work also do it with a certain attitude which says, I'll do Swami's work and Swami will do my work, right? Again, it is not wrong. It's any day better to be involved in good activities and noble activities rather than just going about with our mundane life, right? But this is not really giving the single seater so far to Swami as we started off by saying. That's why this is not the be-all and end-all of it, right? Many years ago, I had heard this beautiful incident which was narrated by one of our lecturers. This was about a visiting faculty who had, I think he's still a visiting faculty in our university. He comes and teaches the students of the business administration program. During the 70th or 75th birthday, I'm not sure which one, one day he had come for darshan during the weekend and Swami came up to him and Swami asked him that, will you be coming for Swami's 70th birthday? And this devotee got up and said, yes, Swami, definitely I'll be here for Swami's birthday. I wouldn't miss that for anything. So Swami said, very happy. Swami told him, bring all your family. Come with all your family. And Swami, very excitedly, Swami told him that because Swami is going to give Vishwarupa Darshan during this birthday. And we all know that Swami would refer to those moments when there was an ocean of devotees in front of Swami. Swami would say that, you know, this is literally like Vishwarupam, where all of these beings are nothing but bodies that are containing the divinity. And it's literally what the Purusha Sukham says, Sasya Shirsha Purusha. That, you know, Swami is there and around him, all of these people, Swami would speak of that as the Vishwarupa Darshan. So, whatever it is, Swami came and told this devotee that come with all your family, I will be giving you the Vishwarupa Darshan, right? So this devotee was, of course, very excited. He went back and he was making plans. And all of a sudden, he got a call from one of the members in his extended family who told him that we have fixed the marriage of our son or daughter, whatever it was. Now, whoever it was, he said, we have fixed the marriage of so-and-so and it's on 23rd November, right on Swami's birthday. And this person was in a fix now. He didn't know what to do. He was saying that this marriage was very, very important and he had to attend it. Although his heart was with Swami and he wanted to come for Swami's birthday celebrations, he had to be in that marriage. So he was literally torn between these two. And eventually he decided that he'll go for the wedding because, you know, sometimes when you're put in situations like this, you think, who's the person who's going to be more understanding? You can expect Swami to be more understanding than the relatives who expect you to do a certain thing, right? So you kind of compromise Swami and you say, okay, anyway, Swami will understand. Like the quote that I started off with, those who mind will not matter and those who matter will not mind. Swami matters and so he will not mind, right? So we tend to think that we rather do this and Swami will be understanding. So that's the decision this gentleman came to. He said, all right, I'll attend the wedding. And one day, one night, he has this dream in which Swami comes and Swami holds his hand and Swami takes him into a huge mansion. So he's seeing this dream where he's walking into this huge mansion with Swami. And Swami tells him that, you know, you look at this mansion, there are many, many rooms in this mansion. And Swami tells him, you know what? This mansion is your heart. This mansion represents your heart. And Swami goes on to tell him, there are plenty of rooms in this mansion. One of the rooms is for your family, you know, your wife and your children. There is another room which is for your extended family, or probably your uncles and aunts and cousins and all of the others. Swami said, the other room is for your career. One more room is there for other activities. And Swami went on describing each one of the rooms. Swami said, it's for different people. And then Swami said, among all these other rooms, there is one more room. And Swami said, you're given that room to Swami. Swami said, that is the priority that you're giving me. You've given rooms to everybody and you have given me just another room. Swami told, if this is how you will approach Swami, this is how Swami will respond to you too. And he woke up from this dream, he was startled by it, and after that the decision is very clear to make, right? The choice is not very difficult. He immediately called up his family and said, I'm going nowhere, I'm going to Parthi for Swami's birthday celebrations. But the point that Swami was making was very, very important. You might give the best room in that mansion to Swami. You might give the best room with the best view to Swami in that mansion. And you could probably be spending more time in that room too, right? You have a huge mansion, but you still choose to spend more time. Or whenever you have free time, you go and sit in that room. But still, it is only a room in the mansion, right? You have not given the entire mansion to Swami. And that is what Swami was referring to, right? So that is why I'm saying that even though you give the best of your time and energy to Swami, even though you push Swami up in this priority list, it is still not giving Swami the top priority. It is still like you giving the best room in your mansion of your heart to Swami. It is not equivalent to giving your whole heart to Swami. Till now I only spoke about time and energy and giving time and energy to Swami, but there's another important aspect which literally goes without saying, which is what this whole program is about, which is the importance that we give to Swami's message, right? And what Swami likes and dislikes, isn't it? That's very, very important. Swami would say that there's no point in saying that, oh, I love Swami so much, Swami is so important to me, Swami is my world, Swami is everything to me, and then you don't obey Swami, you don't take Swami's word seriously. And when I say that obeying Swami, it's not about perfect obedience. It's not like I come to Swami and I become Swami's devotee and from the next day I'm a new leaf. It's not possible. The mind does not change like that. But even if that effort to please Swami, and even if we are channelizing all our energy in trying to obey Swami, I think even that is good enough. I think most of us don't do that. We kind of accept our follies and we say, oh, I'm like that. You know, I have this problem, but that's how it is. But at least it's not about just giving importance to Swami. Giving importance to Swami without giving importance to Swami's word will take us nowhere, right? So after we come to Swami, just as we try and give more time and energy to things associated with Swami, I think more of the choices that we make in life must also be governed by Swami's message. It goes without saying. Like what we were speaking about in this afternoon's satsang, where, you know, you kind of do things with the feeling, with this question always in your mind, will this please Swami? Will this please Swami? And instead of satisfying many, many people around, instead of even satisfying your own self, you're only endeavoring to all the time satisfy Swami, right? So I said we should give our time and energy to Swami is still not necessarily giving Swami the priority. But we are just being smart, because this is probably the best thing that we can do with our life. Similarly, even following Swami's instructions and message could possibly be the smartest thing to do, isn't it? Because when we acknowledge that Swami is divine, when we acknowledge that Swami is the creator of this entire universe, we say Brahmanda Nayaka Baba, we say that Tribhuvana Palaka, and you know, in our bhajans, we sing all of that. We say that, oh, you're the one who's created this entire universe, you're the maker of the whole cosmos, you know, you've created me and everything. So when you acknowledge that, it goes without saying that you follow what Swami says is the best way to do, to solve your problem, the best way to do in a certain situation, right? It goes without saying. I mean, he's the creator of the thing. The user manual is best taken from him rather than anybody else, right? So even when I'm obeying Swami till the last word, could still not mean that I am not giving the top priority to Swami. That's a bit scary, isn't it? You know, how do you then give priority to Swami if you're not giving your best time and energy to Swami, if you're following Swami's word to the last word, following Swami's message to the last word letter? It's still not giving priority to Swami, then what more do you do, right? Because when we choose to obey Swami rather than obey others, or for that matter, even obey our mind, we are only giving importance and, as I said, we are just raising him in that list of priorities. He's still not there in the top one. So before I move to the last section where I'm finally going to tell you what it is, what I think is giving priority to Swami based on what Swami has said, all of this, what we've been talking about, we must do. There are no arguments about that. We must give time to Swami. The time that we give Swami should be uncompromisable. we must obey Swami, and our obedience should be based on our faith. And when I say faith, it means that even if all others don't agree, even if it does not appear like the most logical and rational and intelligent thing to do for others and for ourselves, we must still do it, right? We should do all of this, there's no doubt about that. But still, this is not what Swami says is giving top priority to Swami. Once when Swami was in the portico and he was talking to some of the staff, the teachers and students there, and I don't recall what was the context in which Swami made this. I think Swami was talking about how you can win Swami's grace and what are the different ways you can win Swami's grace. And in the course of that conversation, Swami made this remark, which was very startling. Swami asked one of the lecturers who had come after giving up a career in the corporate, Swami asked him, you know, you work in your company. There are two kinds of employees in your company, right? There are full-time employees, there are part-time employees. So Swami was asking him, what is the difference between the two? So he said, Swami, part-time employees, you know, come on a temporary basis. They offer their service and go, but full-time employees are in the payroll and they get different benefits. So Swami was asking, what is the difference in the benefits they get? And he went on to say that, Swami, the part-time employees are only paid based on the services they offer. But the full-time employees get a lot of other perks, like, you know, there's gratuity, there's pension, and there's TA and DA. He was telling him that travel allowance, dearness allowance, and all of that he was saying. And there is also pension after that person retires. So then Swami went on to say, exactly, even among devotees, there are two categories. There are part-time devotees and there are full-time devotees, right? So the same phrase Swami uses for devotees, and Swami says, there are part-time devotees and there are full-time devotees. Part-time devotees are paid for whatever they do. You go and sit for a bhajan, you go and participate in a service activity, you will get that benefit. At the end of the day, they are all good karma, and good karma always has its good consequences. And so Swami said, you'll be paid for whatever you do. You'll be given a remuneration for that. And Swami said, but if you become a full-time devotee, Swami went on to say, I give nearness and dearness allowance. Instead of saying TADA, Swami said, I give nearness and dearness allowance. And Swami said, you have insurance cover, health insurance cover. And Swami said, not only that, even after you retire, Swami said, you will get a pension, and my pension will come to you even after this life for many, many lifetimes after that too. Right? So Swami was saying this, and Swami then, you know, looked at everybody seated there, and Swami said, but all of you are only part-time devotees. All of you are only part-time devotees. And as I said, that included a lot of Swami's students who had decided to stay in Swami's ashram and work. That included a lot of people who were in the peak of their career, who gave up their career and came and settled down here. All of these people, and probably even in the devotees, there must have been some people who had given up their jobs and they said that I just want to be in Swami's presence. So Swami points at all of them and said that you're all part-time devotees. So what is this to be a full-time devotee? And Swami added an interesting quip to that. Swami said, but you don't realize that to be a full-time devotee is actually far more easier than being a part-time devotee. So what was that explanation that Swami gave? We'll come to that in a short bit, because that's probably the crux of the answer. So whatever I do for Swami, right, still I am the most important person in the equation, right? That's what I'm trying to put forth in whatever I've been saying. Whatever I do, I am the most important person. I feel that this is the best use of my time. This is the best use of my energy. And I'm saying that this is the best instruction I can follow. Right? We are all the time saying that I'm doing this because this is best for me. So which means the most important person in that equation is myself. So all of this I do only because it is good for me. Right? And we often use this phrase, whatever Swami does is good for me, whatever Swami says is good for me. So eventually we are only doing all of this because it's good for me. To really give Swami the first place is try to do what Swami wants us to do, whatever I've been saying all this while, not because it is good for me, not because I will benefit in some way, but because this is what Swami expects and I do it as my offering to Swami. So all that I said about giving time to Swami, committing to that time, trying to live all Swami's message, all of this still holds good. But now you will do it only out of your love for Swami as your offering. Not because it is good for you, not because it's good for me, not even because it makes me feel good, right? That's why I said that sometimes that joy, it keeps coming and going, that it's basically emotion, right? When I'm sitting for bhajan, sometimes I'm crying, sometimes I'm so elated, I'm so connected, sometimes you're so lost, you're not thinking of Swami at all, right? But if you still stick to that and say that, no, this is what Swami expects of me and this is my offering to Swami, you're literally telling your mind, please keep quiet, I'm not doing this because it makes you happy or makes you feel nice, I'm doing this because I'm doing it for Swami, right? The next question probably is, so what is the true sign that I am doing it as an offering for Swami and I'm not doing it because this is the best thing for me, right? When anything unpleasant happens in life, when we're going through a difficult situation, when we're going through a crisis, when we're going through something which is not something that we are pleasant, we are happy to have in our life, I will not say that, Swami, I did so much for you. I tried following all your words. You know, I always obeyed whatever you said. And this is what you give me in return. The moment this thought comes, then I have not done what I did as an offering to Swami, but I've done it with the idea that this is a give and take. And when I say this, I did so much for you, what are you doing in return for me? I am demanding remuneration for what I've done. It's not an offering anymore, right? Swami would give this example of this devotee, Bhadrachalam Ramdas. Swami would say this in his discourses that there's one kirtana which Ramdas sings, and this is something which he composed when he was in the prison, when the Tanisha had imprisoned him for all the money that the Tanisha thought that he had embezzled. And when he was being given all these whiplashes, Ramdas, you know, cries out to Rama, and at some point he's very, very upset with Rama. So Swami says that one kirtana, he says that, you know, I built such a beautiful temple with a beautiful enclosure for you. You know, I put a necklace around you, and that the cost of that necklace is 10,000 gold coins. I made a necklace for Lakshmana, and that's worth 10,000 gold coins. I made this particular jewel for Mother Sita, and that's worth so many thousand gold coins. Right? And he says that I've done all of this, and then at the end of it, you're seeing me suffer like this. And very beautifully, he says, Yavarabba Sommani Ramachandra. He says, whose father's property it is that you're enjoying? Me Tandri Dasharatha Maharaju Pettana. Ikani Mama Janaka Maharaju Pampena. He says, has it been given by your father Dasharatha, or has it been sent to you as a gift by your father-in-law Janaka? He says, I have done all of this. I have given you all of this. Right? But that's the beauty. Swami would say that in that anger, in that pain, he cries out like this. But being such a great devotee that he is, the very next line in that very song, you know, he repents for what he says. He says that, pardon me, Ramachandra, don't be upset with me for what I've said. Don't take what I said to heart. I blamed you because I was not able to bear these beatings that I'm being given. And that pain, I cried out to you, but who else will come and save me other than you? He says, you know, don't come to me because I've done all of this to you. Just come to me because I want you to come and embrace me, right? So Swami would say this when he comes to this conclusion. That's how Swami will put it in the discourse. The moment he repents like this, Swami says that Ramachandra says, Lord Rama says, come, let's go and save this person, right? So the whole idea of giving priority to Swami is, yes, this is important to me because it's associated with Swami. I'm going to give my time and energy to it. This is what Swami asked me to do. I'm going to do it come what may. But we disconnect what we do for Swami and what happens in our life. Right? In fact, we will start looking forward to such moments when there is a difficulty, when there is a challenge. Because such is the time that we know the flaws that are in us and that are in our devotion, and we can correct it, right? So such life situations will become opportunities for us to grow in devotion, opportunities to probably check our own surrender. And we will look forward to such opportunities, and many, many times when we are in that state, we will find that we are faring much better than we thought we would fare in a situation like that. Right? And I feel that it is at this stage that Swami truly becomes the top priority. How? Because till now we wanted a good life. We wanted a noble life for ourselves. We wanted the best in life. So that is why we came to Swami. We wanted to secure that, right? In other words, we were using Swami to achieve the best in the world for ourselves. But at this point, when I say that I'm doing whatever I'm doing, I'm supposed to do, I'm doing it, and I'm doing it only as an offering to Swami, At this point, when we start looking at even difficulties and happiness in life as only a means to move closer to Swami, we start using the world and the situations in the world around us to achieve Swami, right? From using Swami to achieve the world, we actually graduate to the point where we use the world to achieve Swami. So this is really when Swami becomes the top priority. It's not me anymore, right? We will still lead a good life, we will pursue our careers, we will take care of our family as we are supposed to. But now all of these activities becomes a means of moving closer to Swami. It's a form of offering to Swami, right? So in conclusion, what happens when I look at both success and failure, pain and pleasure, and not only accept pain and difficulties, but I'm in fact looking forward to them, right? So what happens when I'm looking at life situations like this? I become more equanimous, right? That's what happens. We'll become more equanimous towards whatever happens in life. Now, going back to that particular conversation in the portico where Swami said that all of you are part-time devotees, and Swami said full-time devotion is far more easier than part-time devotion. Swami said a full-time devotee is one who is equanimous at all times. A full-time devotee is one who accepts all that happens in his life or her life as Swami's prasadam. So this is really what the answer is. I mean, I could have probably given this answer right in the beginning. So what is it to give priority to Swami? This is what it is. This is what Swami has said. But it does not mean that the rest of it is not important, right? The whole journey is not important. Because yes, we give importance to Swami. We slowly raise him in the priority list. But at some point, I wouldn't even say that these are two steps. We are all in this stage and we go there. We are probably going back and forth in this, but at some point we are at that stage where Swami is top priority. I'm not bothered about the pain I'm undergoing. I'm not bothered about the insults I'm having. I'm not bothered about all the difficult things which are happening. I will still do what is right. I will still do what is expected of me from Swami, but I'm doing it as an offering to Swami, right? So this is really devotion, because Swami chose to put it as part-time and full-time devotion, but this is really devotion. Because in the letter that Swami wrote to his brother way back in 1947, it's an epochal letter. We always go back to that as Swami's mission statement, right? In that, Swami says, Manchi cheddalu kuda manasulo samamuga bhavinchuchundute bhakti naku. He says to consider good and bad, pleasant and unpleasant as the same, as equal. Swami says, samamuga bhavinchuchundute bhakti naku. He says to consider that as equal is my definition of devotion, right? So Swami has put it very, very clearly. So at that point when we are doing all of this, we're giving importance to Swami. I mean, all of that decision, I think it depends on the situations we are in. As I said, it also depends on what Swami has chosen for us, whether he approves of our certain decisions that we make of coming and probably, you know, settling in Parthi, or I want to come and work in Swami's institution. That's a different thing. But whatever we take, it is not because it's the right thing for me or I'm doing it because it's good for me. It's a good tool to use. Swami would himself say that surrender is nothing but saying that whatever happens is good for me. It's a good tool to silence the mind, right? That's why it is so important. But at some point we say that it doesn't matter whether it's good for me or not. I'm not looking at that part of the statement at all. What Swami wants me to do, I do. What I can, and I'm constantly making this effort. It's not that constant effort is always there. I'm always trying to please Swami with my own actions. And I'm doing all of this purely as an offering to Swami. And probably I'll just end with this last thing. And what will happen in this is that confidence that Swami will have that, you know, this devotee will understand and accept whatever I do for this devotee. I think that confidence, you know, I started speaking about the Pandavas. I said, Swami would often say the Pandavas gave priority to Krishna, and that's why Krishna responded likewise. When Krishna goes as a messenger of the Pandavas to the Kaurava court to bring a peace dealing between the warring factions, he finally says that, you know, you forget the kingdom, don't give us the kingdom, don't give us what is rightfully ours, you give us 5 villages. And, you know, Krishna says with confidence, you know, this is, I'm brokering this peace, I'm making this offer. What is acceptable to me is acceptable to the Pandavas, and I guarantee that. That is the confidence that Swami should have in us. He's saying that, no, I can send any difficulties in the way of this devotee. He will understand me. She will understand me. She will accept me, right? And that will happen only when we don't bother whether, I mean, in what way is this good for me? Is this really good for me? How is this good for me? I don't bother about all of that. I say that if Swami has chosen this, it's acceptable to me. I think that is when Swami becomes the first priority. And then after that, everything that happens in life is only a means to achieve Swami or secure Swami more. Rather than we are coming to Swami to secure our happiness in the world, we will use the world to secure Swami in our life. I think that's when we are giving top priority to Swami. That's when Swami takes the whole mansion of the heart. So thank you, Brother Supreet, for asking that question. I hope I have satisfactorily answered your question. Probably maybe many ways of putting across this answer. I felt that this is the most appropriate and this is the answer that I resonate with. So that's why I thought I'd share it with you. Thank you for asking that question. If you have anything more to ask, as always, feel free to write to me at prem@radiosai.org. So with that, dear listeners, it's time for me to wrap up this week's Radio Sai Answering Booth. Do you have a question like this? And I rather prefer practical questions because these are very general. It's always nice to have situational questions and see what Swami would expect us to do in that. If you have a question like that, feel free to send it across to me. I invite questions to my personal mail ID. That's prem@radiosai.org. That's prem@radiosai.org. If you wish to be anonymous, you can let me know. It's my personal mail ID, so the mails are confidential nevertheless. If you can record your own question and send it across to me, it would be wonderful. It's always nice to have a different voice once in a while on the program. I'll join you all next week for the next episode of Radio Sai Answering Booth. I most humbly offer this effort at Swami's lotus feet.
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1: Om Shri Sai Ram. Pranams at the lotus feet of our beloved Bhagavan. Respected elders and my dear brothers and sisters, today is an auspicious day. It is Ashadi Ekadashi. And so, Baba, here we are once again, the Bal Vikas Children and Youth Wing of Sri Satya Sai Seva Organization, Mumbai, State of Maharashtra and Goa, and the students of Sri Satya Sai Vidya Mandir, Dharmakshetra, Mumbai, with yet another musical entitled God, the Only Friend. Man today lives in a delusion that he is the doer, but this is not true. The reality is that the real doer is someone else. He is man's only friend. He is none other than God Himself. The faster man realizes this, the swifter will be his journey to the divine lotus feet.
2: Yes, in the great dance of life, all that man has to do is to step aside and see God perform in all His celestial glory. In fact, when God and man dance in tandem, they even begin to look alike, as you are now witnessing. Let us seal this bond of friendship with God, reminding one and all that there is only one friend, and He is God. Hence, let there be no mistake in our understanding of this, that the real doer is God, and man is only a witness. So, Bhagwan, be the Bal Vikas Children and the youth wing of Sri Satya Sai Seva Organization, Mumbai, State of Maharashtra and Goa, and the students of Sri Satya Sai Vidya Mandir, Dharmakshetra, Mumbai, present before you a musical entitled God, the Only Friend.
3: Adu, mee mundu memu pradarsinchu rupakam peru, daivanto sneham, nirudu. ఇదే పండగ నాడు దైవం అంతర్యామి అనే సత్యాన్ని నృత్య సంగీత రూపకంగా అందించాము. ఈసారి మా అంతర్యామి అయిన స్వామితో చెలిమి చేయాలనే సంకల్పంతో మీ చెంత చేరాము. నిజంగా మా అందరి ఆప్తమిత్రుడు భగవాన్ ఒక్కడే అని ఎలుగెత్తి చాటడానికే ఈ నృత్య సంగీత రూపకం. ఈ సంకల్పానికి సంకేతంగా మా చేతికి మైత్రి కంకణం కూడా కట్టుకున్నాము.

Ladies and gentlemen, if I were to ask you a question, who performs your actions? I'm sure you will reply, I myself. You will also promptly tell me, be careful, God is witnessing all your actions. Well, man today believes that he is the doer of every action. But is it so? The question is, who's the doer and who's the witness? Ladies and gentlemen, all I can say is that the one who can answer this question is, to my mind, the true devotee of God.

0: They call me the spot boy of this production unit. But do they really know who I am? Probably nobody knows. But never mind. So ladies and gentlemen, let me take you live on the sets of the Muhurat of movie number 1 by Dharma Productions, entitled Dost, the Only Friend, starring none other than the superstar Amit Kumar. Who is the legend of our film industry, an all-time hit, a superstar.
1: Today is indeed a great day for all of us who have gathered here. You are now live on the sets of the Muhurat of movie number 1 by Dharma Productions, entitled Dost, the Only Friend, starring superstar Amit Kumar, who is the legend of our film industry, an all-time hit, a superstar. The production team is dedicating the film by way of a puja to Lord Venkateshwara, for it is the tradition of our great hero Amit Kumar ji to dedicate every new venture to the divine cosmic power. Come, let's join the puja.

0: Sir, you are the best.
1: Yes, yes. My chamcha number one.
2: Sir, in your last film, no, sir. Maya Bazaar. You have outshone all other characters. Par excellence, sir.
3: Sir, what stunts you have performed in the movie? Amazing. No one else can do that.
4: And sir, as for your acting, there's no comparison.
5: Sir, even the costumes designed by you personally are out of the world. What meticulousness!
6: Wah, kaay mhanta sir? What dialogues you have said in the movie?
1: Yes, yes. I worked really hard on all fronts. It's all really my sincere efforts.
7: Just see these chamchas we have here. Just now they were praying to the Lord that I alone can make Amit Kumar's film a hit. And now, the very next moment, these chamchas are saying that Amit Kumar ji has done everything. Do they even mean what they say?

0: Amit Kumar ji, the final shot of the new film Dost, the Only Friend is now ready. Let's go.
1: What a fantastic actor. He's just too good. What dialogue delivery.
2: कमाल का स्टंट करने वाला है अभी.
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7: For the sake of my country, I'll give my life. For there's nothing greater than to die for one's motherland. Mera Bharat Mahan! To save this honor of my motherland, I will jump thousands of feet from this mountain. Jai Hind! Jai Hind!
0: Ready. Let's go.
1: What a fantastic actor. He's just too good. What dialogue delivery.
2: Kamal ka stunt karne wala hai abhi.
1: Dekh abhi aayega abhi.
3: Aapka
1: intezaar kar.

0: Ladies and gentlemen, Sai Television has the pleasure of bringing alive the National Awards Night function for the year 2005 over to National Hillview Stadium for the live telecast.
1: Ladies and gentlemen, we commence this year's awards with a presentation dedicated to the Divine Mother, for it is the tradition of our country to first pay obeisance to the divine cosmic power, the divine Shakti. And for that, we have a dance on the hit song from the film Ma Shakti, which has done business worth millions of dollars all over the world, and which also stars our legendary hero, Amit Kumar.

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1: 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I don't have words. I'm emotionally charged. All that I can say is thank you to your fans. Thank you. A very big thank you to my parents for being such a great support. And of course, how can I forget my wife? Thank you, dear. You've been a rock of strength by my side.
2: Sir! Sir! God! You forgot God!
1: Yes, yes. Last but not the least, thank you, God, for doing all this for me. How I wish you were here, God.
3: Amit, here I am. Did you call me?
4: Security, security. You go.
5: Throw him out now.
6: Pakdo.
5: Breach of security. How can this
3: leave
5: happen?
3: Leave me. He called me. That is why I'm here.
1: Sorry, ladies and gentlemen, I'm sorry for the interruption, but this spot boy seems to be too much in awe of me. I think I should have acknowledged him also. So, gentlemen, as I was saying, I'm grateful to God Almighty for watching over me and guiding me at every step of this movie.
7: And Amit Kumar thought that he was on top of the world. All his worldly friends were ready to bask in his glory. Isn't it amazing how man gets deluded into believing that he alone is the doer?
8: PM's office?
1: Sat Sri Akal ji. Sat Sri Akal. Thank you, sir. Yes, sir. Hanji, sir. Yes, sir. Thank you, sir. Thank you, sir. Oh, yes, sir. Thank you, sir.
8: Rashtrapati Bhavan, please put him on.
1: Yes, sir. Very grateful to you, sir. Thank you, sir. Thank you so much. Thank you so much, sir.
8: Chief Minister Amma, vanakkam amma. Vare amma, vare. Kandipa vare. Chennai vare. Kandipa. Thank you, amma.
9: Sir, I am from Moon TV. How do you feel, sir? About your achievements last night?
1: Top of the world. All my efforts have been rewarded. All my acting has been appreciated. Not only that, the masses have even appreciated the costumes designed by me. And as if that is not enough, the crowds have gone crazy with the way I have rendered my dialogues. Truly, I feel great.
10: Sir, you are really great.
9: Sir, you have changed the face of Indian cinema.
11: Let us see how Amit ji's new film does at the box office. It is releasing tomorrow all over India. I understand he has invested all his life's fortunes in the film.
12: Khabar che? He is borrowed heavily from the market.
9: I am sure Amit ji will get the best actor award for the new film also.
7: And 1 week later, Amit Kumar's belief in his worldly friends crashed. The time was now ripe for him to realize who his true friend was.
13: Sir, there is some bad news for you. Your film, Dost, the Only Friend, has bombed at the box office. The film is making huge losses and has flopped. there's a long line at the door of the distributors clamoring for their monies.
6: Amit Kumar, hi, hi. Amit Kumar, hi, hi. Paisa wapas karo. Hamara paisa wapas karo.
8: It's not true. It can't be. Some people are just being jealous. I think they're trying to pull a fast one on me. How can my film flop?
13: No, no, sir. The distributors want their monies back.
8: Ha, Ravi. Amit, yaar. What? You want your money back? But can't you wait for a few days? No. But Ravi, you're my best friend. You've always promised to stand by me, in thick and thin. And now, what? No friend, only money? What? No money, no friend? Oh God, help, please.

0: Why are you here?
1: I can't leave you. Whenever you call me, I am there to look after you. Amit, why are you so sad?
2: What can I do? All my friends have left me.
1: Not all.
2: I cannot believe this. Those very people whom I thought were my friends have all left me.
1: Yes, I remember. Just yesterday, you were so happy and had so many friends around you. But today...
3: But, why this to me? What have I done wrong? Why me?
2: Why should people be like this? Why am I like a pendulum? Yesterday I thought I was all powerful. Today, I am weak. Why am I like this? Main aisa kyun hoon?

0: But tell me, who are you? Why do you look so divine? You can't be an ordinary spot boy. Please tell me.
1: Ah, who am I? You should be asking yourself this question. Come, let me give you a few hints. Maybe then you will guess who I am. I am the person from whom you sought help at the beginning of your film, Maya Bazaar. I am also the person from whom you sought help for your movie, Dost, the Only Friend. Remember? Oh, by the way, I am the very person you thanked when you won those many awards. Remember whom you thanked?
2: Hey, chill. Stop puzzling me.
1: Okay. Tell me, in your film, Dost, the Only Friend, who jumped from the mountain top?
3: I did.
1: Did you? And who said the dialogue when your throat was all sore?
2: I did.
1: Did you? And tell me, who designed the costume?
2: Come on, I did.
1: Did you? And?
0: But, wait. Let me tell you this. Every time the arc lights go on and the camera rolls, I realize that there's something inside me that takes over. In fact, I've noticed this more than once, that every time I take up my pen to write a dialogue, thoughts and ideas just flow inside me. I just don't know what happens. I feel something empowering me. But in the end, I'm really very happy with my work, the final product. Not only that, when I sit to design the costumes, the design and ideas flow, and I feel someone holding my hands and drawing the designs for me. That means there is someone inside me who does all this. Oh, who could this be? Who could this be? Never mind.
1: Yes. Keep pondering. Don't stop.
0: You mean?
1: Yes. At every step in life, I have been by your side, guiding, protecting, and fostering you.
0: Is it so?
1: Yes. You've always refused to accept my friendship. Each time you called me, I came like a true friend. But when I came, you never recognized me. You believed in all your other friends. You announced to the world that you had done everything. You totally ignored me.
0: You mean you are not a spot boy?
1: You want to know who I am? Come, listen and unravel for yourself the real me inside you. By a golden lid, hidden is the face of truth. Uncover it, O man, and behold the true self. Yes, Amit, as scientific knowledge advances, wisdom slowly dawns on man that, in the unknown depths of the atom and the universe, what man encounters is the mystery of his own true self. But don't worry, I am there for you all the time. Come, let me take you back in time and show you the reality of things.

0: my country, I'll give my life. 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To save this honor of my motherland, I will jump thousands of feet from this mountain. Jai Hind! Jai Hind!
1: Yes, now I realize that there was always some power, some energy working through me. And was that you?

0: Yes, you and I are one. I am in you, above you, inside you, around you. I am you. Though I do everything, I make way for your glory. But you have snatched away all that from me completely. And not only that, you believe that you are doing everything? I did this only for you to understand that you and I are one. But you formed the habit of forgetting who the real doer is.
1: Yes. Yes, my friend. I agree. You are really great. But now, what do I do? Who will help me pay back all the monies? My name has got tarnished. My fame is gone. People are laughing at me. Who will help me?
0: Don't worry. मैं हूं ना

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Put me first in everything, then all shall be added unto you. Be at peace. Striving gets you nowhere. It simply leaves you exhausted and frustrated because you never seem nearer the goal. Just learn to be. When you have ceased striving, crawl into my loving arms. 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Watch this.

0: Swamit, why fear when I am here? Remember, worldly friends will be with you only as long as there is money in your pocket. But I will be with you forever and ever. In fact, in every yuga, I have been your friend. And Amit, don't you remember what your mother said?
1: Sir, sir, Amitji, Amitji.
0: Now what is it?
1: Amitji, your last film may have flopped in India, but the story outside India is totally different. It has grossed $2 million. Your film is drawing large crowds and has been nominated for the International Chance Film Festival at France. And you have been nominated for the Best Actor category.
2: You mean me? International Film Festival? Best Actor?
1: Yes, sir. You and only you, Shri Amit Kumarji.
3: Yes, Secretary. This time we'll all go to the International Awards night. But the awards function will be a kind that the world has never witnessed. A unique, mind-boggling function that will go down in the annals of history as one of its kind.

0: Ladies and gentlemen, we commence this year's awards by calling on stage Mr. Johnny Clare, President of the Chance Film Festival, to come on stage and announce the Star Rock Awards. Ladies and gentlemen, please welcome Mr. Johnny Clare.
1: Ladies and gentlemen, it is my proud privilege to be amidst you on this eventful day. I have a pleasant task to perform, the task of announcing the awards tonight. And we begin this year's awards with the Star Rock Best Actor Award. The Star Rock Best Actor Award for the year 2005 goes to Mr. Amit Kumar from India. For the bestseller film, Dost, The Only Friend. Can I request Mr. Amit to come on stage to receive the award for the best actor?
2: Namaste.
3: Sir, before I accept this award, I would like to say a few words. May I, sir? With your permission, address this august audience. Ladies and gentlemen, I stand before you with great humility. People all over the world are watching this international event and hearing this speech of mine in their own national language. Conscious of this fact, I have a confession to make.

Wake up, O man, from deep slumber, from the world of ignorance. Let there be no mistake in understanding me today. Man believes that man is the doer, but this is not true. The reality is, the doer is someone else, someone more powerful, more effulgent, someone more grand. He is man's only friend. He is none other than God Himself. Man is only a witness. The real doer is God Himself. And I do believe that the sooner mankind realizes this, the faster they will reach the divine lotus feet. Till today, I was in a delusion that I am the best actor, the best script writer, the best costume designer. But now I know the real truth, that it was the power of God within me, working through me. Obviously, therefore, I have no hesitation in declaring that the Best Actor Award does not belong to me. But for that matter, the person who can claim credit for all the awards is none other than our Lord and Master, Bhagwan Sri Satya Sai Baba. And in this age of technology, I request the organizers to carry this show live to Prashanthi Nilayam, where the true recipient of all the awards for the best actor, the best singer, the best director, the best producer, the best choreographer resides in all his glory.

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1: Sai Ram, dear listeners, among all the knowledge, Atmajnana, the knowledge of the self, is the most sacred and supreme. What is the means for achieving this knowledge? What are the do's and don'ts for a genuine spiritual aspirant? Bhagavan Sri Satya Sai Baba enlightens us about this supreme knowledge in the following discourse delivered in the Purnachandra Auditorium in Prashanthi Nilayam on the 6th of October 1986.

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1: During the 1950s, when devotees assembled in the old Bhajan Mandir at Puttaparthi, Bhagavan Sri Satya Sai Baba used to compose and sing many songs, tuning them with scintillating ragas. Bhagavan taught his devotees the significance of singing the glory of God with devotion. We now present some of these compositions rendered by devotees.

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0: We now bring you an English translation of Sri Rudra Prashna Namakam, which was chanted in the Divine Presence during the Atirudra Mahayajnam held in Prashanti Nilayam.
1: Sri Rudra Prashna Namakam. Prostration to the Blessed Lord Rudra. Prostration to thee, Rudra, prostration to thy wrath and thy arrow which destroy evil. Prostration to thy bow, prostration to thy mighty arm. This thy arrow that has become exceedingly peaceful to the devout, thy bow become a source of auspiciousness, and thy quiver of blessedness. With these, O valiant one, Rudra, make us happy. O Rudra, that blessed and benign form of thine, which obliterates the trace of all sins, with that most hallowed and calm phase of thy being, reveal thyself to us, O radiator of peace from the Mount of Kailash. O benefactor from the Mount of Kailash, that arrow which thou wieldest for aiming at enemies, make that benign in respect of us. Harm not human beings or others in creation, O protector in the sacred mount. O resident of the mountains, we pray to thee with auspicious eulogies for the sake of attaining thee. Do so deign that this whole world of ours is rid of all ailment and affliction and blooms with a joyous mind. May that divine physician, first among gods, exalt me in his all-redeeming transcendent being. Having cut off all evil, whether in the form of poisonous creatures and wild beasts, or the demonic natures in creation. This Rudra in the form of the sun, ruddy, pink, brownish and yellow and of varied hue, in different stages of rising from the horizon, most auspicious, being this pillar of darkness, manifested in the bright rays enveloping the earth from all directions, ranging in tens and thousands. Of these, the penetrating ferocity we mitigate with our prostrations. This blue neck, caused by the drinking of poison, red complexion one, who traverses through the sky in the form of the sun, him do see the unlettered cowherds as well as the maids carrying water. Him do also see all beings, both high and low. May he, Rudra, make us happy. Salutation be to Nilagriva, the one with the blue neck, who has a thousand eyes as Indra, and who pours down as rain or Parjanya. Salutation be from me to others too, who attend upon him as his servants. Lord, unfurl the string at both the ends of thy bow. Those arrows that are in thy hand, set them aside now, after the enemy has been destroyed. O thousand-eyed divinity, thou that hast hundreds of quivers in war, setting down thy bow and dismantling the ends of thy piercing arrows, after thy purpose has been fulfilled, become thou auspiciousness unto us with a charming mood of blessing. May the bow of Kapardin or Shiva be freed from its string, and may his quiver be without the piercing ends of the arrows held above. May his arrows become incapable of piercing through, and may his bow become merely a support for the arrows and not to shoot them. O abundant source of all fulfillments, protect us thou from all sides.